0: government-legislated inducement restrictions in recent federal reforms. Lee Harrison, Air News.
1: The New South Wales government is assuring Hunter mine workers it is working through the details of a High Court ruling. An extension of the Mount Pleasant coal mine has been blocked, with the nation's highest court upholding a decision that state planning authorities must consider the effect of emissions caused by fossil fuels exported overseas. Natural Resources Minister Courtney Hussos says she's reached out to the mine operators.
2: Under the existing approvals, you've got approval to operate until 2032. So it's true this is a longer time frame, but the mine will continue to operate. And I just want to reassure them that they can continue to do that while we go through this next step in the legal process.
1: A disgraced high-ranking Catholic who sexually abused two First Nations men around a decade ago has spent the first night of his 6.5-year sentence behind bars. Former Bishop of Broome, Christopher Alan Saunders, was sentenced in the West Australia District Court yesterday after being found guilty at trial in August. The jury found the 76-year-old had engaged in systematic grooming of the two victims in the Kimberley region between 2010 and 2019. WA Police Detective Sergeant Andrew Broadley says the judgment proves it's worth survivors of historical abuse coming forward.
3: This matter's had a significant impact on many people, and I'd like to thank everyone who came forward and helped us with this investigation over the last 3 years. This outcome proves that reporting works, and it underscores our commitment to thoroughly investigate allegations of this nature, no matter how much time has passed.
1: And a Geraldton man has spoken for the first time after losing his leg in a shark attack. Mel Ismail was surfing at Glenelg Beach near Geraldton last month when the shark severed his right leg. The career firefighter says initially he thought he'd been hit by a dolphin before he was dragged underwater and came face to face with the predator. He told the ABC once he realised his leg was gone, it was all about survival.
4: As a surfer, you normally try and grab your leg rope to get your board back, but I realised I didn't have a leg, so I tried to pull nothing, and then I saw my board just floating around, heap of blood. And then a set wave came through, and I said, I've just got to get on this one. And I did. It took me in about 20 metres, which was handy.
1: The Australian dollar is buying 69.6 US cents. This is Air National News. First Leader Rugby League, and Tom Trbojevic is eyeing his first test match in 2 years after being selected by the Kangaroos. After another injury-prone season with the Seagulls, Turbo's keen to make amends at the World Cup, which gets underway next Thursday night.
5: You know, it hasn't been the smoothest run for me, but, you know, I still love playing the game and still heavily motivated to do well and achieve a lot in this game, and you know, that's what keeps me coming back, and you know, I'm really excited for this campaign and see what I can do.
1: In cricket, Blues Sheffield Shield captain Nick Maddison's poised for an Australian Test recall almost a decade after his debut. The batsman had a strong session in the nets after being flown into Durban ahead of tomorrow's season opener against South Africa, and final preparations are locked in for the first day of practice at the Bathurst 1000. Hundreds of the world's top young golfers have converged on the New South Wales Hunter region for one of Australia's premier junior sporting events. Sarah Patterson has more.
6: The Hunter has become the home of junior golf this week, with 530 entrants from across Australia and the world taking part in the 2026 Jack Newton International Junior Classic. The tournament has brought together players from 11 countries, with six international teams travelling to the Hunter from Hawaii, Samoa, Japan, New Zealand, New Caledonia and Canada. Every Australian state and territory is also represented in this year's field.
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8: We're looking at a top of 27 and sunny today in Hay, along with some light winds. If you are heading out to enjoy the sunshine, then sun protection from 9:40 a.m. until 4:30 p.m. Let's have a look and see what's happening across the Riverina. 22 in Wagga, 25 for Denny, 26 for Griffith, 27 for Bullygull and Maud, Balranald 28, Berubin 26, and over to the Murray, Albury Wodonga, 22 for you. Have a great morning.
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0: kilo, pesto and sweet chilli sausages, $14.99 a kilo, and Angus burgers, $16.99 a kilo.
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1: It's Thursday, the 8th of October, 2026. Aries, keep that dream of yours close to your chest for the moment. Taurus, surprise others and show them how practical you can be. 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Leo, parents with young children will have their hands full juggling extra activities. Virgo, your ambition may get the better of you and your health may suffer as a result. Libra, exciting possibilities on the career front are yours for the taking. Scorpio, lending a hand to a friend or colleague who is struggling will bring great satisfaction. Sagittarius, stick to completing one task at a time. Capricorn, talk to a trusted friend to help resolve a long-running ethical issue. Aquarius, time to put any disagreement behind you once and for all and move on. Pisces, your strong sense of social justice will be called upon. And that's today's horoscope.
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0: I'm Limo, and you're listening to Pitch In, a series exploring the people who make sport happen and the volunteers who keep communities connected. Sport might bring us together, but volunteers are the reason we stay connected. In this series, we're travelling across Australia to meet the extraordinary people who pitch in, not for money or recognition, but because they believe in the power of community. And as you'll discover, when people pitch in, something much bigger than sport happens. In this episode, we explore why community sport remains one of Australia's most powerful connectors. You'll hear from volunteers who've dedicated decades to their clubs, from archery rangers in Victoria to football grounds in Western Australia, and from leaders helping shape the future of community sport. I first travelled to Frankston to visit the Frankston Archery Club, where I caught up with Hans Wright OAM, who is one of the most influential figures in the development of modern archery in Australia, with a legacy spanning more than seven decades as a competitor, coach, mentor and innovator. Now in his 90s, Hans continues to serve as an active volunteer coach and mentor, sharing his knowledge and experience with new generations of archers. He takes us back to the first memory of his grandma introducing him to archery.
1: She took me to an archery club and in Murrumbina. I think just watching the arrows fly got me in, you know. And these beautiful wooden bows. Bows in those days were beautiful pieces of wood, you know.
0: I understand your grandma gave you your first bow. Have you still got it?
1: She bought a bow off an ex-state champion or national champion. Solid steel it was.
0: Yes.
1: And,
0: yeah.
1: That started me off and I still got the bow. Yeah.
0: And that was it. You know, you've dedicated your life now as a volunteer
1: yeah.
0: to archery. How does that make you feel when you reflect on that?
1: Well, a lovely group of people to work with. I've made lots and lots of friends, you know, and I've actually made, you know, friends all over the world with them. I've had them come here and shoot, you know.
0: I imagine having started the club, I suspect that you've performed every possible volunteer role.
1: I have. At
0: this place. Can you give us, as best you can, a list?
1: Early days I was president. You know, I've been national coach and state coach and that sort of thing, and Olympic coach, world championship coach. But it all sort of revolved around this club because I coached a lot of people to those positions to make the teams, you know, from this club.
0: But I bet, aside from being president and aside from being coach, you know, I suspect you're also the bloke that drags the targets out.
1: I was.
0: Yeah.
1: Not now.
0: Or marks, well, back in the day at least, you would have been the guy that marks the lines.
1: I go to pick a target up and they, oh, don't do that, don't do that, poor old bloke.
0: Well, you don't want to do your back.
1: Yeah. The arrow rests on top of that.
0: For people who've never been here before, describe for us the feeling at the club when it's a busy day, you've got a bunch of people here. What's that experience like?
1: It's a great feeling. I really almost can't wait to get here on a Saturday morning, yeah. You know, and, because I'm dealing with people at all ages, you know, from 8 years old up to 70s, you know. There's a real warmth in the club, you know, you're greeted.
0: And have you had a bit of a mantra over the years that everyone's welcome, doesn't matter who you are? Everyone's yep. welcome. Mm-hmm.
1: Yep. I like to work with disabled people. It's amazing, you know, how you can get someone to shoot that you'd think would never be able to shoot, you know, and the excitement that they create, you know, when they manage to shoot an arrow.
0: But it must be incredibly satisfying for you when you have those experiences or when you have, you know, a youngster who comes in mm-hmm. and then you see them, you mentor them here for 5, 10, 15 years?
1: Yep. Well, I've got one young guy. I started him off at 11 years old. I think he's 28 or 29 now, yeah. And I'm going to be his best man at his wedding.
0: Oh, great.
1: 90-year-old best man. How about that?
0: That's great. I love that. That must be a nice feeling to harness those relationships here at the club that you love.
1: He's very close to us now, and I've got lots of people that I've coached over the years that still come back.
0: What difference, if you can summarise it for us, have the volunteers made to this club over the years?
1: Wouldn't be a club without them. Definitely wouldn't be a club without them.
0: What is volunteering giving back to you personally?
1: Well, I think that's it. It's a joy to work with people, and what I really enjoy is getting people to reach their potential, you know, or what I think is going to be their potential, and try and push them past it, you know. That's what I really enjoy, and I like to get people really at early stage before they've shot thousands and thousands of arrows and develop faults.
0: How many arrows do you reckon you've shot over the years?
1: Millions and millions. Just standing down that side of the ground, must be millions.
0: Is there one arrow that you remember? Was there a miracle shot that you pulled off at some point?
1: Yeah, trick shots, I think, more than anything.
0: Some trick shots. Well, you did shoot an apple on live TV, didn't you,
1: once? Oh, yeah. I was at coaching in Perth, and it was In Perth Tonight came out, and they wanted to do a demo. And the guy wanted to me to shoot the apple off his head, and I said, no, I can't do that. They kicked me out of archery. I can do it, but they'll kick me out of archery. So he said, look, we'll just stick it on a post. We'll put a post in the ground. We'll stick it on a post, and I'll talk, and I'll put the apple on the post. And the second I take my hand off it, you shoot it. But he put it on the post, and he wasn't looking at it, and it started to roll, so he tried to straighten it up, and I shot it out of his fingers.
0: But his fingers survived.
1: Yeah. Hard back in your nose. OK, you all right? No worries.
0: Beautiful. So what I'm going to do, just so you know, with these next two arrows, is I'm going to put this one in the bullseye.
1: And then he's going to split it.
0: And the next one I'm going to split it and shoot it in there.
1: Very good.
0: Not bad.
1: Next Olympics.
0: You've coached here for a long time. You've seen God knows how many people come through this place. People of all sorts of ages, all types of people have come through here. What is it about sport that you think brings people together and bridges divides that might exist elsewhere?
1: It sort of doesn't matter how much money you got or how little you got. It pulls people together. You don't think about that sort of stuff.
0: And if you could say something to encourage someone to perhaps volunteer at their local club, whether it be an archery club or anything else, what would you say?
1: Oh, I think you get so much out of volunteering, so much out of helping other people, and I think it's good for you.
0: Yeah. Next up, I headed to the Shepparton Golf Club to meet President Megan Carr, who's also the executive officer at Valley Sport. On the practice screen. All right, let's do a three-ball putting comp. Oh, I've done the trade. God, you got to hit it harder than that, mate. Megan, let's get a little bit of background on you first. What's the Megan Carr story?
2: I've worked in sport for over 25 years. I've worked for the Australian Sports Commission. I've worked for local government. I've worked for Golf Australia and now with Valley Sport. So I had a lot of time in sport and have just loved it from a very young age.
0: Tell us a bit about Valley Sport.
2: We're funded by Sport and Rec Victoria and Vic Health, mm-hmm. and we're funded to work within club development and participation, inclusive participation. So our club development stream is looking at club governance, how do we strengthen the sustainability of local clubs, and how do we offer up support around constitutions or policies or... Yeah. We've got a workshop tonight around conflict resolution, so we've got 66 people registered to come onto our webinar tonight to learn about how do they deal with disputes when they arise at the club. Okay. We'll give them a policy, we'll give them some codes of conduct, and then we'll give them the training to implement that. So we're very much working with clubs to try and strengthen their foundations and also looking at inclusion as well as a key part of that.
0: And sporting organisations these days, they are a broad church, aren't they, where everyone's welcome, and once you're inside the club, everyone's equal.
2: working with Valley Sport, we've got a lot of clubs. We've got nearly 500 clubs in our catchment area, so we look after seven different local government areas. And one of the things we talk a lot with those clubs about is the welcoming environments that they can often offer to people coming in for participation, for volunteering, the set of skills that they then might have. If they open up their doors to whole of community, then it is that gathering space. It is that you may not be able to play forever, but how do you belong to something forever? Because you can.
0: I asked Megan why volunteering is such an important part of the sporting landscape.
2: Without volunteers, sport doesn't happen. You know, I'm president here at Shepparton Golf Club, where we're sitting today in this beautiful facility. And although we have some paid staff and we're lucky to have those, there's still a heck of a lot of volunteers that come just to ensure the course is playable, or to ensure that the governance structures are right, or to ensure that the garden as you pull up looks pretty and looks inviting. When I put that into being team manager for my son's AFL football team, I was absolutely shocked at the amount of volunteers it took to put one team on the park for the day. You needed timekeepers and interchange stewards and goal umpires and all these positions. And I was like, how are we going to find all these people just to put one team on the park? And that was just our side. The other side needed the same as well. So, you know, without volunteers, sports doesn't happen. And I think the hard thing for volunteers is the increased compliance and the increased need to be running sport like a business. We've still got, particularly regionally, a lot of clubs that are trying to run it like they did back in the day, when things weren't as important or weren't as highlighted as much of a need as what's needed today.
0: Yep. And talk to me a little bit about, because you've seen it over many years, the impact that volunteering at local sports clubs has on the community generally, and that sense of belonging and the sense of cohesion within a small community.
2: Yeah, well, you look at some of the rural football netball clubs. Mm. The football netball club is the lifeblood of the town. Without that, there's no social gathering place. There's no, you know, people from the community come in for that sense of belonging to come and watch the football team, even when they're not playing. And they might, oh, I'm happy to stand behind the bar, or I'm happy to cook a barbecue. Yeah. So they're still giving back, even if they're not involved in the club. Yeah. And I look at what happens here at Shepparton Golf Club, and we'll have days where, you know, we might have a special golf day, and then we'll have a luncheon. And at the luncheon, past presidents and captains are invited back into the club. So there's still that sense of real appreciation for what they've done for the club in the years gone by. And, you know, as president of the club, I feel very privileged to be the current custodian of looking at where our club's headed into the future and very thankful to those that have come before me.
0: What would you say to people who perhaps are listening to this and they're living in a country area, or maybe it's suburban Melbourne somewhere, or one of the cities around Australia, and thinking, I'd love to get involved with my local club, but how do I do that? What could I do to make the club better? Because perhaps they're not a sporty person, but you don't need to be, do you?
2: Absolutely not. And every club has 1,000-odd jobs to do.
0: Yeah.
2: It could be as simple as we need someone to come down and put the bins out on a Thursday.
0: Yeah, right.
2: That's
0: still
2: volunteering.
0: Yeah.
2: So clubs are screaming out for people to help. Having moved from Sydney to Shepparton 23 years ago, the first thing I did was join a sporting club, because it's how you make friends. It's that camaraderie. It's that sense of belonging. It's that social connection of being able to come down and have a chat with somebody.
0: Yeah.
2: And volunteering is volunteering. As I said, like, it can be a small task that you do that still helps the club tick along. It could be a larger task where you've got a few more hours and you're happy to invest a bit more time into helping to run the club. Could be you have got skills in marketing, and so you can help the club market itself. Or a lot of clubs these days are struggling to keep up with social media and websites and everything like that. So if you've got skills, you could be donating your time back. And from a club perspective, I'd be saying, look at who's outside your doors. How else can people from the community come in and help? Who haven't you engaged with? Our communities are quite diverse now. Does your club reflect that diversity in terms of volunteering, in terms of participation and that belonging?
0: Nice, nice putting motion. So having been around sport for a while, tell us, how has volunteering changed over the years, perhaps?
2: I think we're seeing it more and more now as we're dealing with clubs. Back in the day, there was the traditional roles in which people volunteered, and the secretary might wear five different hats.
0: Sure.
2: Nowadays, when that happens, people coming through say, well, I can't be secretary because I don't have time to wear all those hats.
0: Yeah.
2: They don't realise that roles need to be broken down. So
0: yeah.
2: We talk a lot to clubs about, well, how do you make it simpler to volunteer? How do you show that, you know, the time commitment isn't wearing five hats? It might just be, we want you to come and take the minutes at this meeting, or we want you to come and play this role within the club. So I think that's something that's changed a lot.
0: It's nice. And I just love that at all sporting clubs, the sense of camaraderie, the sense of belonging, the sense of community that comes with these local sporting clubs. And it must put a smile on your face when you see it with your own eyes every day.
2: I love it. I love that my kids are part of it. I love that I'm a part of it. The only thing that my kids hate is we walk down the street and because I've been involved in so many different sports
0: yeah,
2: clubs,
0: right.
2: We stop with every second person to say hello. But when you, like when we moved here, that was how I made friends. And that's how a lot of my lifelong friends from Sydney, from here, have been because of sport, from participation to volunteering.
0: Are they happy with it, though, the kids? Are they coming to terms with it?
2: Oh, I think they have. I think they have.
0: All right, here we go. I've got a good feeling about this. Come on, get up. Oh! Yes! I mean...
3: That was great.
0: I've just arrived in Western Australia to meet with Samantha Safiotti in Rolleystone, 35 kilometres southeast of the Perth CBD. She's volunteered with the Rolleystone Junior Football Club in Western Australia since 1999, dedicating more than 26 years to grassroots football. You've watched God knows how many kids go from this to out into the big old world.
4: Yeah. And I've loved every minute of it.
0: Sam, tell me about you, your sporting life personally. Did you get involved in a lot of sport as a kid?
4: I played netball, did gymnastics and jazz ballet, so I was one of those girly girls sort of thing. Obviously, for me, I didn't know that football was around because I probably would have given that a crack back then as well.
0: So
4: that was pretty much my sporting life.
0: Tell us about your move into volunteering and specifically here at the Rolleystone Junior Football Club.
4: In 1999, my son wanted to play football.
0: Yep.
4: So what we did was we came up to Springdale and we bumped into a person that we knew, and he was the AusKit coordinator at the time, and he wanted out because his children were moving up in the ranks. So basically we got thrown in the deep end. It was like, you'll be fat, you'll be great.
0: Right, no worries.
4: Here you go, you're the new coach. That was to my husband. And so with that comes me getting involved as well, being the assistant AusKit coordinator at the time. And I also joined the committee straight off because I just wanted to know what was happening and how the club ran and all that sort of stuff. It was a great bunch of people at the time that were on the committee, and they were really welcoming, and it just started from there basically and became like a bit of a family.
0: Right from the very early days, you were hooked on what it offered both to you personally and to the community.
4: And what it could offer my son as well, because the people around were so good, and it was a welcoming environment. So we had a great start. The first day when he sort of like threw the whistle at us, it was like, oh my God, no, what are we doing? You know, what have we signed up for? But straight after that, it was like, we can do this, you know.
0: 27 years
4: this year,
0: you've been involved here at the club.
4: Yeah.
0: You would have seen, I mean, God knows how many kids come through as little tackers, six and 7 year olds.
4: Yes.
0: All the way through until they're adults.
4: Yep, and I still see them today, and they've still got the respect for what we did while they were growing up.
0: That must be lovely to see them after they've left the club.
4: Absolutely, you know, and they've all gone on to great things. Some of them are still involved in sport, playing football down at the seniors football club. Which is great as well. And, they're all good kids that have come through here.
0: So what do volunteers mean to this football club?
4: Volunteers to this football club mean community is what they mean. And it's to me, being a volunteer, it's all about nurturing our kids and making sure that they're safe and they grow up with team spirit and resilience.
3: Yeah.
4: So I think that pretty much stands for all volunteers as well. I think they just want the best for our kids and, to make sure that they're thriving as they grow up and, you know, we instill some really good values in them.
3: What does this football club mean to the community?
4: It means a lot because, you know, it's the only football club that we've got, junior football club.
3: Yeah.
4: And also, you know, we all come together, we all help each other out. We know each other, we bump into each other down at the shop. And so it means a lot. And the kids absolutely love coming here. It's just like they can't wait for football season.
3: There's an incredible sense of community, sense of connection between everyone who's involved.
4: Absolutely, yeah.
3: You suffered a horrible tragedy a few years ago with your son, Tom, which must have been incredibly difficult and remains so to this day. Can you tell us what the football club meant for you through that period and to today?
4: Yep. So my first tragedy was losing my husband in 2017, who was a huge personality, I guess you'd want to call it. Up here, he was a coach. He was also, you know, the AusKick coordinator at the time, and he's moved up with his boys, his sons throughout the years.
3: Yeah.
4: He was just a great mentor, and he was also a great volunteer around the club. He did property and, like you were saying, about the lining, marking of the oval and stuff like that, and also making sure the coaches had their kits. And so he was he was a bit of a legend up here. That was my first tragedy, and the community rallied around me then, and still do to this day in regards to the loss of Sam.
3: Samantha's son, Tom Safiotti, was just 15 years old when he was tragically killed in a car crash in Western Australia in September 2021. Tom was a passionate footballer who played at the junior level and was described by Samantha as a much-loved young person with his whole future ahead of him.
4: Tom was still playing football, so all his teammates and everything were up here. The community, once again, dug deep and rallied around me there. So it's been, for me, why I felt that I needed to be here for his team and his mates and for the rest of the juniors that were here as well, that knew Tom because he was such a big, also a big personality and he was a leader in his own right. And because we spent so much time up here, he would be in amongst the other teams helping them handball or kick or anything. So, and he was captain of his team for numerous years. The community really rallied around me and made sure that I, not just me, but my boys were okay as well. And I don't think that if I had that connection to community that I would have received as much support as what I've received through this junior football club. So to me, I'm so grateful. I really just can't thank people enough or put it into words how grateful that I am.
3: I guess you got to see the absolute best of what this type of community can offer. In 2025, Samantha was named Toyota AFL Community Volunteer of the Year, the highest national volunteer honour in community football, for her 26 years of tireless service, leadership and advocacy.
4: It was. It was nice, but it's not what we do it for. Like, I take joy out of my volunteering and the community, but it was really nice to be recognised It was a good experience to go through as well. So, yeah, I'm really grateful for that. Volunteering, you know, it's, for me, it's not a chore. It's something that I've enjoyed doing from the start, and I've enjoyed doing that because, you know, it started out with my sons, but then it's they all became my kids.
3: Yeah.
4: Like my son's friends, and then the kids that you meet along the way and they're in your team, you know, they, you just have such a connection to them all, and it just makes your job so joyful that you can see them smiling and kicking their first goal. And I wouldn't have got that if I was just in my 9-to-5 job.
3: For someone who's never been involved in community sport, can you tell them what role does community sport play, do you think, in Australia?
4: I think people should give it a go. It's a little bit daunting. Volunteering is a little bit daunting to start off with, but all you need to do is, like, look around, pick something that you're comfortable with and go from there, and it will be the most amazing thing that you've ever done. You know, I'm basing it off my experience and looking around at the other volunteers as well. It's something that you will cherish for the rest of your life.
3: You're a great advocate.
4: Thank you.
3: Well said.
4: Thank you.
3: And that's definitely not you on the pavilion.
4: No, that's my husband.
3: Definitely.
4: No, that's
3: you're not
4: my husband.
3: You're not being modest.
4: No, I'm not. That is actually my husband. So, yeah, he was a legend.
3: That was Samantha Saffiotti, and I have to say her story has really stayed with me. What she's been through, losing her son in such a tragic accident and still continuing to show up for her football club with that kind of commitment and care. It's hard not to be moved by that. I think she needed that club as much as they needed her through that period. And then meeting Hans at the Frankston Archery Club as well, still turning up in his 90s, still volunteering, still giving to the sport he loves. Different story, same spirit. Both of them, in their own way, really reminded me that community sport doesn't run on the big moments we see on the weekend. It runs on people quietly showing up year after year, holding clubs together without ever asking for much in return. I left those conversations with a real appreciation for just how much these volunteers carry and how much they give to the game and to each other. This has been Pitch In, hosted by me, Limo. Thanks for listening. Pitch In is supported by the Australian Government.
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6: Well, welcome back. We're very lucky today. We've got a guest with us from the Rotary Club at Cooloman. Mary, how are you?
7: Yeah, great. Thank you, Matt.
6: Now, you've got something really special coming up on the 18th of October.
7: We do. We have the garden viewing put on by the Rotary Club of Cooloman. And it's on the 18th of October from 10 a.m. to 4 p.m. And there'll be 6 beautiful gardens to enjoy in the Shire. And also some delicious scones, jam and cream made by the members and friends of the Rotary Club. And served to you by the Cooloman Ganmain Hospital Auxiliary members.
6: Wow, that sounds like a lot of fun. How did it come about?
7: Well, this is for the Rotary Club. This is our third event, and one of the members who had done some garden viewings before established it as a major fundraiser so that we have some funds to help local communities as well as other. And one of those that benefit from this is the Hospital Auxiliary, Cooloman Ganmain Hospital Auxiliary, who are helping on the day. We also help a lot of other local. We do a scholarship with the Cooloman Central School, Alawa Lodge, any other local charities that need assistance. And we also help wider with, say, Nepal with Shelterbox with the devastating floods there, ending polio, which was why Rotary was established. So it helps a lot.
6: It certainly does. Now, spring is an excellent time to get out there in the garden. I've got to ask you, Mary, there are so many nice gardens in Cooloman. How do you go about selecting the right gardens?
7: Well, we're just so lucky that we have so many people that are willing to share their gardens. Well, it's usually, you know, we have someone that knows somebody and then somebody says, oh, you know, can I go in the next event just so, you know, and they know that it's a great fundraiser and everyone puts so much love and effort into establishing their gardens that it's just a great thing to share with everyone.
6: Yeah, it is. And as we said at the start, the weather has been spectacular and I think it's going to stay this way until the weekend.
7: Yes. Yep. No, it's going to be fantastic. You know, we've got, you know, all different six beautiful, you know, unique gardens for everyone to enjoy, maybe get some new ideas or just have a relaxing day. And most of them have been established, you know, some have been going for over 30 years, some are newly established. We've got smaller gardens, larger gardens, but all made with love. Everyone's willing to share their ideas and, you know, they've been doing, a lot of them have been established by sharing, cutting, sharing, you know, their different plants and seeds just to do it. You know, so that you don't have to spend a fortune.
6: Yeah.
7: And they've also been established, you know, within, a, you know, drought conditions, rabbit plagues, insects and everything else that comes along our way.
6: And I would imagine you'd have quite a good variety there and something for everyone's taste.
7: Yep, definitely. And also some of the people that are opening their gardens, you know, they're all very crafty, so there will also, they may have some items for sale on the day as well.
6: Oh, that's a bit all right.
7: If people wish to, you know, partake.
6: Yeah. So, Mary, how do people go about, I guess, coming along? Do they need to get a ticket?
7: Yes, so on the day, on the 18th, they can come to the, we'll take cash or card, to the Alawar Community Centre, which is in Cooloman, 6 Dr. Buchanan Drive. It's just across from the hospital, but we'll have plenty of signs up. They come along there. We'll give them a wristband and a map of where all the gardens are. On the day, they'll all, we'll also have raffle tickets to raise a bit more money for our cause. And the morning and afternoon tea is also available at the community centre.
6: Wow, it's all happening in Cooloman.
7: Oh, and yeah, so, and the cost for the 6 gardens, so they'll get their wristbands and then they'll just drive around to all the gardens, as many as or as few as they wish. It's $15 concession, $20 for an adult, or $35 for a family.
6: Well, that's pretty good for an afternoon of fun activity outdoors.
7: For a day, and also it's helping the local community.
6: Yeah, yeah, yeah, it is, it is. What a great idea. And I guess over the years you've seen many different things yourself, Mary.
7: I have many different things, and they're all different. Like, you know, there's so many beautiful gardens around, and this is the time to get out there and enjoy them.
6: Yeah, it is. Love
7: the
6: colours
7: and just the ideas for what suits our local environment, I think.
6: Yeah. Have you got a favourite maybe you can share with us from the years gone by?
7: No, I don't have a favourite because they're all so different and they're all so beautiful and everyone, you know, they're just amazing and the work that people put into them, you can just see the love and the joy that it brings to everyone.
6: Yeah, so. Yeah, it is. A plant does bring a lot of joy to us, which is so good.
7: Yeah.
6: Yep.
7: So we're just hoping that it's going to be a beautiful day like today.
6: Yes, yes. Well, we'll
7: put the order in, so hopefully it works out.
6: Yes. Yeah, you got to put those orders in because it's very unpredictable.
7: It is, but either way, it'll be beautiful.
6: Yeah, it will. So it is happening next Sunday, so make sure you get out in the car and why not head on over to Cooloman. The Rotary will take care of you and you'll have a lot of fun looking at the different gardens, have a bite to eat. You might even meet someone that you've not seen for a while. Who knows? Cooloman's full of surprises.
7: That's so much going on in Cooleman, a beautiful town. Then you can go, you know, and enjoy the rest of the activities down the street. So.
8: Yeah, yeah. Well, thanks for chatting to us today, Mary.
7: Okay, thanks very much, Matt.
8: Thanks, Mary.

0: This news update is brought to us by Japs Pharmacy, 129 Lachlan Street, Hay, call 699 31604.
1: Hello there, I'm Sean Bindley. Businesses say they're being told to like it or lump it as the tax office defends its new credit card ban. The ATO is standing firm on its decision to stop accepting credit cards for tax payments after the 30th of November. Australian Chamber of Commerce and Industry Chief Executive Andrew McKellar says businesses are angry.
2: They're not negotiating the decisions made. I think from a small business point of view, the message is, like it or lump it, you have to put up with it. And not surprisingly, many of the small businesses that we're talking to are furious. It will have a big impact on them.
1: First, rental vacancy rates remain one of the tightest in the country. Domain's latest quarterly report shows the vacancy rate dropped in the September quarter to 0.4%. Despite this, rent prices remain relatively unchanged, with the average house still costing $750 a week and units $700 a week. Domain Chief Residential Economist Nicola Powell says it's surprising to see prices stall, but it's similar in other capital cities too.
3: I think what it also points to is a rental affordability ceiling really being reached by tenants, and that ability to push through higher rents is really becoming challenging because tenants just cannot absorb any further rent hikes.
1: A warning today, an increasing number of children are ending up in hospital because of popular squishy toys. Family GP Dr. Maria Bolton says the consequences can be serious.
4: And they can range from burns, irritated eyes, ingestion of toxic substances causing nausea. We've had one child who was in hospital with breathing difficulties. And of course, these toys can contain little beads and they can also contain lithium batteries.
1: An Australia First police squad will soon begin operating across Sydney. The Armed Response Command was announced in the wake of the Bondi Beach terror attack. Members of the squad will be given high-powered rifles and will travel in specially marked vehicles. Police Minister Yasmin Catley says the ARC will begin training in public over the coming weeks.
5: The community can expect to see those officers with long arms and rapid response vehicles, which also are unique to Australia, over the coming weeks as they step up for training in real-world environment.
1: A new coroner's court report shows 632 overdose fatalities were recorded across Victoria last year, the highest number since the court began collecting the data in 2000. Men aged 45 to 54 were more likely to die from a drug overdose than any other age group. Scott Drummond from the Victorian Alcohol and Drug Association says most overdoses are accidental.
6: The top five contributing drugs to the overdose deaths were heroin at around 41%. Methamphetamine turns up in the data. And the other one, and it goes to pharmaceutical drugs, is diazepam, so Valium. Three quarters of overdose deaths involve polydrug use, individuals who are using multiple drugs.
1: A West Australian shark attack survivor has detailed his harrowing ordeal for the first time after losing his leg off Geraldton last month. Mel Ishmael was surfing at Glenelg Beach when the shark severed his right leg before being dragged underwater and coming face to face with the predator. The firefighter told the ABC he's incredibly lucky to have been saved by several bystanders and health workers who faced the bloody aftermath alongside him.
7: They're unreal. The ambulance people, so many people take them for granted, but they are heroes. You know, what they do, what they see as ambos and what they experience, they save people's lives. We don't hold them up high enough. They go, hey, you're actually legends.
1: This is Air National News. Firstly to AFL, and Essendon great Matthew Lloyd believes the Bombers may not be done yet during the trade period. Essendon have traded away Zach Merritts and Jordan Ridley to Hawthorn and Geelong respectively and have four picks inside the top 25 in this year's draft. Lloyd says his former club is in good shape for the future.
8: It's about building a squad that can challenge in 5 years' time. I think a word out of the Bombers is they wanted Merritt done quick, they wanted Ridley done quick, and that they are not done yet. So, and that may not be about players, but it can be about setting themselves up for the next 3 years.
1: The clock continues to tick on the trade period, with no deal done yet for Port Adelaide's Zach Butters to get to the Bulldogs. And Gold Coast coach Damien Hardwick has reportedly flown to Melbourne to meet with Sydney defender Nick Blakey. In rugby league, Brad Fittler has joined the Sydney Roosters in an emotional farewell for club great Daniel Tupou. The four-time premiership winger hangs up his boots with 307 appearances and 198 tries for the Jorks. Head coach Trent Robertson leading the tributes at last night's Jack Gibson Awards. A former Roosters skipper, Fittler says the 35-year-old deserves all the recognition he's received and more.
9: He's an incredible person. He's just so quiet, just does his job. He's like a coach's dream. and he retired after winning his fourth grand final. What an amazing career.
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1: Welcome to The World on Thursday, the 8th of October. I'm Sean Bindley from Australian Independent Radio News. Russia has launched a massive missile and drone barrage against Ukraine, killing at least 22 people, including four children, in what Ukrainian President Volodymyr Zelensky has called one of the most vile strikes of the war. The deadliest single impact was in the city of Priluki in the Chernihiv region, where a missile destroyed a five-story residential building, killing at least 14 people. Around 50 others were wounded. President Zelensky said the attack, which involved some 70 missiles, including ballistic weapons, coincided with Russian President Vladimir Putin's 74th birthday. Dasha Chernyshova reports from Moscow.
11: The Kremlin has confirmed that indeed what Russia is doing in its strikes against Ukraine is the retaliation for the Ukrainian attacks on the Russian civilian infrastructure. Just a couple of days ago, Kremlin spokesman Dmitry Peskov was saying that it was Ukraine that decided to expand the list of the civilian objects that are being hit in this conflict. So Moscow is responding in kind. We're also hearing from the Russian side that there was the set of proposals made by India in terms of the settlement of this conflict in Ukraine. Moscow says it is grateful to all of the efforts by the international community to bring the end to this conflict at the negotiating table. However, Moscow is continuing its strikes because there is no progress on the diplomatic front.
1: Israelis are marking the third anniversary of the October 7th attacks with vigils and memorials across the country, while Israeli forces carried out fresh strikes in Gaza on Wednesday that Palestinian officials say killed at least two people. Family members of other victims and many other Israelis have been demanding an independent state commission of inquiry into the security failures that allowed the attacks to happen. But Israeli Prime Minister Benjamin Netanyahu's government has refused, saying it will hold its own government-run investigation instead. The anniversary falls less than 3 weeks before a general election, widely seen as a referendum on the Prime Minister's leadership. Blake Sifton is in Tel Aviv.
12: We've heard from the mother today of a man who was kidnapped on October 7th. She said, "They're trying to make us forget what happened on October 7th. We won't forget. We will demand the truth because that is our legacy." Now, family members of October 7th victims, as well as many other people, have been demanding an independent state commission of inquiry to investigate the failings that led to October 7th, as well as the failures on the day itself that allowed it to be so catastrophic. But Prime Minister Benjamin Netanyahu's government has resisted those calls. They say they will hold a government-run inquiry. The UN says that some 80% of all buildings in Gaza have either been completely destroyed or damaged, that 1.9 million people, almost 90% of the population, have been displaced. Many people have been displaced multiple times, and some 1.2 million people are living in tents and makeshift shelters. Of course, local health officials say that over 74,000 people have been killed in Gaza over the last 3 years. And on those numbers, I think it's important to note that for many years, the Israeli military denied and rejected those figures from local health authorities. But they accepted them quietly earlier this year, and they now say that they are likely accurate.
1: U.S. President Donald Trump has warned that America will finish up its war with Iran, saying on Tuesday it is only a question of whether it happens the nice way or the not-so-nice way. The comments at a defense industry event in Maryland came as the president was already facing a backlash over remarks at a campaign rally on Monday night when he suggested Iran could attack Los Angeles and San Diego, prompting California Governor Gavin Newsom to call him deranged and dangerous. The White House says the president was making the point that American cities would have been under threat had his administration not acted against Iran's nuclear program. Kate Fisher is in Washington.
13: The White House's rapid response team also hit back on their X account after the Los Angeles Times posted that Trump had suggested that Iran could take out those Californian cities. And that account said, "No, he didn't, you buffoons." He was saying the US is fighting to stop Iran from having the ability to take these cities out. So, of course, this has caused more problems for Donald Trump in California and the Democratic governor there, Gavin Newsom, who is also exploring a presidential run for 2028, called the president deranged and dangerous.
1: Russia's health regulator said on Wednesday there were no risks of an epidemic breaking out in Siberia after a plague institute worker there died, as the World Health Organization pressed Moscow for more information about her cause of death. Meanwhile, the Kremlin has slammed reports of a second death as false, as the situation sparks international concern. Diane To takes a look at what we know so far.
14: A Plague Institute laboratory worker in Siberia died in unknown circumstances on October 2nd. It prompted Russian authorities to quarantine about 200 people and sparked public health fears on social media. Just how worrying is this? Here's what we know so far. The victim was Daria Shipilova, a 28-year-old lab employee at the Irkutsk Anti-Plague Research Institute of Siberia and the Far East. The lab handles the bacteria that causes plague called Yersinia pestis. His bacterial vaccinology expert, Malik Jibani.
15: There's a report that there may have been a laboratory accident. What we do know is that she took ill and developed a pneumonia-like illness and then unfortunately passed away a few days later.
14: Russia's health watchdog has rejected the claim of an accident. There are other theories on social media about her falling ill after travelling. So far, there's no known evidence to back any of these claims. Russia said Shipilova died from pneumonia of an origin that is yet to be established. Authorities said she was vaccinated and that extensive testing found no microorganisms in her body linked to her work. As a precaution, they said, they had quarantined everyone who had come into contact with her and that no plague had been found in any of those people. Plague circulates mainly among small animals and fleas, but the Yersinia pestis bacterium can also infect humans. There are three different types. The most common is bubonic plague, which causes swollen lymph nodes or buboes. Septicemic plague occurs when the bacteria multiply in the blood and does not spread between people.
15: And then there is pneumonic plague, which is usually associated with the bug settling in the lungs and causing a pneumonia-like illness. So this can cause a severe illness, fever, sepsis syndrome, pneumonia. I think it is important to emphasise, however, that plague can be transmitted from person to person, but isn't as highly contagious as other pathogens.
14: The disease's mortality rate is 30 to 100% if left untreated. The Black Death outbreak, for example, killed over 50 million people in Europe in the 1300s. But today, plague can be treated if identified quickly.
15: We have a range of different antibiotics that can be used to treat plague, and many of them are very effective.
14: Plague is pretty rare for humans nowadays, but it hasn't gone away entirely.
15: There are a few hundred cases of plague each year. Now, we think about 90-95% of them occur across the African continent. And then there are a few cases in parts of the western United States, places like Arizona, Nevada, maybe even parts of California, in this kind of dry desert area. And then also there are sporadic cases in parts of the Central Asian steppe.
14: Siberia is where the first known prehistoric human outbreak took place. It is rare for Russians to have plague.
16: My understanding was that statement was before, that it was a low probability, it was before the second case.
14: Some Western media outlets have reported a second case of someone dying in Siberia, citing unnamed Russian media saying this new death was from plague. Reuters was unable to find any such stories in Russian media or any evidence supporting a second case. Kremlin spokesman Dmitry Peskov on Wednesday hit out at the media reports saying they were false. He also said Russia has informed the World Health Organization about Shipilova's death in line with established procedure. The WHO has said it needed more information from Russia to gain a full picture of what had happened.
1: Finally, India's main opposition leader, Rahul Gandhi, was detained by police in New Delhi on Tuesday after a 9-hour sit-in demanding the resignation of Chief Election Commissioner Ganesh Kumar. The opposition India bloc says more than 130 million names have been improperly deleted from electoral rolls since 2025, a charge the Election Commission and the government of Prime Minister Narendra Modi deny. The opposition alliance has announced further protests in the coming days. Nihar Poonia reports from New Delhi.
17: On Tuesday, we witnessed dramatic scenes here in New Delhi, where India's main opposition leader Rahul Gandhi camped out in the heart of New Delhi, just a few steps away from the election commissioner's headquarters, in a protest that lasted several hours. He, along with hundreds of members of parliament, had attempted to march from parliament to the election commission's headquarters, but they were stopped. They were not allowed to meet the election commissioner.
1: That's The World for today.
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2: This is Air Sport Australia First Edition. Good morning, I'm Lee Harrison. The Brisbane Lions have revealed its coaching panel that'll help appoint the club's next senior coach following Chris Fagan's retirement. Lions Chair Andrew Wellington, CEO Sam Graham, footy boss Danny Daly and former Australian basketball coach Phil Smythe are part of the panel. Board member Lee Matthews will serve in an advisory capacity. Former Essendon captain and now Hawks player Zach Merritt says he's excited to be coached by Sam Mitchell, who he tried to emulate in his first few years of playing football.
3: His fast feet, the way he kicked the ball and could manoeuvre in and out of traffic. It's amazing 13 years later, going to be coached by him. And I think he can certainly help me take my game to the next level.
2: Australian Rugby League coach Kevin Walters is preparing to confront two of his former State of Origin players. He'll go up against Kalen Ponga and Dane Gagai, who he coached for Queensland in next Thursday night's World Cup opener against New Zealand. Speaking on Sports Today, Walters backed the change to eligibility rules.
4: A lot of these guys have several options with their heritage and whatnot, so I'm fully supportive of that. And we want our best players playing at the World Cup, so those two have certainly had a great year for Newcastle.
2: Raw recruit Tyrese Francois wants to make an early impression when the A-League kicks off this month. The 26-year-old joins Brisbane after an overseas stint with Premier League club Fulham and across Europe. Francois says he's raring to go.
5: I'm here to help the team as much as possible. Had some amazing experiences abroad at a young age. And yeah, I've learnt a lot. So I'm hoping to bring that to the team this season. It's a new group, an exciting group, and we're all excited to get going.
2: A forgotten name in tennis has reappeared in Shanghai, as Paul Walsh explains.
6: 33-year-old Bernard Tomic will make his first appearance in an ATP 1000 main draw since 2019 after working his way through the qualifying rounds at the Shanghai Masters. The former world number 17, who saw his ranking plummet to 825, has worked his way through challenger and future events to reach his current ranking of 185. Even if he loses his first round match against the Italian Matteo Arnaldi, he will still pick up his biggest paycheck for many years, $34,000. Tomic joins Rinki Hijikata and James Duckworth in Shanghai, with Alex de Minaur still in doubt after he withdrew from the final of the Chinese Open only a matter of days ago. Paul Walsh for Air Sport.
2: Reigning Bathurst champion Garth Tander admits he's feeling the itch to get behind the wheel at his first great race since retirement. The six-time winner called curtains on his 27-year career after winning last year's race with Matt Payne. Tander says while he's comfortable with the decision, the lure of Mount Panorama is never far away.
7: I always had a little asterisk next to that, except maybe when we get to Bathurst, it might get itchy feet. So maybe when the cars roll out for practice later in the week, we might start getting just a little bit anxious.
2: Melbourne United have returned to the winner's circle and opened their NBL Ignite Cup campaign by overcoming a late scare to defeat the Adelaide 36ers 96-91. Leonie Kay reports.
8: United had led by 20 and was still ahead by 6 points inside the last 5 minutes before a sellout crowd of 10,047 at the Adelaide Entertainment Centre before the Sixers went on a 13-2 tear to suddenly slash the margin to 88-85. Star import Cole Anthony, top scoring with 24 points, responded with a clutch three-pointer and three free throws to guide United to safety. United take on Southeast Melbourne Phoenix on Saturday. Leonie Kay, Air Sport.
2: And the NFL has suspended two match officials for instances of unprofessional conduct towards a player. One of the suspended officials is a line judge who swore at an Arizona Cardinals player during a game. This is Air Sport Australia.
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10: Good afternoon. A 20

0: 27 and sunny today in Hay, along with some light winds. Sun protection up until 4:30 p.m. and the sun will set at 7:28. Let's see what's happening across the Riverina. 22 in Wagga, 25 for Denny, 26 for Griffith, 27 for Bulligal and Maud, 28 for Balranald, Berubin 26, and over to the Murray, Albury, Wodonga, 22 for you. Have a great afternoon.
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8: In news headlines, I'm Lee Harrison. Making news today, the federal government insists a landmark High Court ruling won't impact national environmental laws. The courts ruled in favour of a residents' group halting the Mount Pleasant mine expansion in the New South Wales Hunter. The tax office has met with business lobby groups over its decision to stop accepting credit card payments. The change, which takes effect from the end of November, was announced as a national ban on credit card surcharges took effect. Business groups have accused the ATO of a lack of proper notice. An elite police squad announced in the wake of the Bondi terror attack will soon hit Sydney streets. Officers and the Armed Response Command are in the final stages of training before they become a permanent fixture in the police force. And the Ukrainian president has described a deadly wave of Russian strikes as one of Moscow's most vile attacks. At least 24 people were killed in the strikes across central and eastern Ukraine. In air sports, Sydney Roosters enforcer Nafahu White has capped off a masterclass season by winning the 2026 Jack Gibson Medal. And cricket great Elise Perry has called for Australia's women to be given a permanent spot in the summer schedule ahead of a five-month break after next week's T20 fixtures. These stories and more today. This is Air News.
2: The weather update is brought to us by Harrison's IGA. In Hay, open Monday to Friday, 8 a.m. until 6:30 p.m. and 8 a.m. until 5 p.m. weekends.
0: Good afternoon, 27 and sunny today in Hay, along with some light winds. Sun protection up until 4:30 p.m. and the sun will set at 7:28. Let's see what's happening across the Riverina. 22 in Wagga, 25 for Denny, 26 for Griffith, 27 for Bulligal and Maud, 28 for Balranald, Berubin 26, and over to the Murray, Albury, Wodonga, 22 for you. 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
1: The Hay Visitor Centre is calling all market stall holders for Hay Glow, which is happening on Saturday the 10th of October from 3:30pm until 8:30pm. 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
1: In news headlines, I'm Lee Harrison. Making news today, the federal government insists a landmark High Court ruling won't impact national environmental laws. The courts ruled in favour of a residents group halting the Mount Pleasant mine expansion in the New South Wales Hunter. The tax office has met with business lobby groups over its decision to stop accepting credit card payments. The change, which takes effect from the end of November, was announced as a national ban on credit card surcharges took effect. Business groups have accused the ATO of a lack of proper notice. An elite police squad announced in the wake of the Bondi terror attack will soon hit Sydney streets. Officers in the Armed Response Command are in the final stages of training before they become a permanent fixture in the police force. And the Ukrainian president has described a deadly wave of Russian strikes as one of Moscow's most vile attacks. At least 24 people were killed in the strikes across central and eastern Ukraine. In air sport, Sydney Roosters enforcer Nafahu White has capped off a masterclass season by winning the 2026 Jack Gibson Medal. And cricket great Elise Perry has called for Australia's women to be given a permanent spot in the summer schedule ahead of a five-month break after next week's T20 fixtures. These stories and more today. This is Air News.
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3: Good afternoon, 27 and sunny today in Hay, along with some light winds, sun protection up until 4:30 p.m. and the sun will set at 7:28. 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
1: The Hay Spring Carpathon is happening from Saturday the 26th of September until Sunday the 11th of October. 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

0: 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This news update is brought to us by Japs Pharmacy, 129 Lachlan Street, Hay, call 6993 1604.
1: I'm Mark Dransfield. New figures show rents have flatlined across the country. Domain's quarterly rent report has found combined capital city house rents were unchanged, sitting at an average $700. Chief economist Nicola Powell says renters can't handle any more increases.
2: There is only so much that tenants can absorb in terms of those rent rises. And I think after years of really strong rates of rental growth, I think that affordability ceiling has been reached.
1: The tax office is being accused of double standards over a decision to stop accepting credit card payments. ATO representatives have met with business groups angry about the change, which is in force from the end of November. It coincides with a national ban on credit card surcharges. Shadow Treasurer Tim Wilson says changes have been rushed.
3: They have got no real feedback from the ATO or adjustment in their process. Surely there's a rational pathway forward where people could accept surcharging as part of a condition of a continued payment option.
1: The New South Wales Police Commissioner says a new Australia First unit will help ensure community safety across Sydney. The Armed Response Command will monitor mass gatherings, public buildings and places of worship. Officers in the squad will carry high-powered rifles and travel in specially marked vehicles. Mal Lanyon says the command will be rolled out progressively.
4: When full, we will have 250 armed officers that will operate 24/7 right across the metropolitan area. As of the 1st of November, we will be able to deploy 60 officers under the Armed Response Command.
1: Some of Australia's largest gambling companies would be forced to implement deposit caps for people aged 18 to 24 if a private member's bill passes the Northern Territory Parliament. Lee Harrison reports.
5: 50 online bookmakers are licensed in the top end, including Sportsbet, Ladbrokes and Bet365. Independent MLA Justine Davis's bill would see a string of new laws imposed upon them if passed, including the deposit caps. Under the proposed changes, monthly deposits for punters aged 18 to 21 will be limited to $500 and $1,000 for those aged 22 to 24. Ms. Davis's bill also seeks to place an outright ban on inducements, such as bonus bets and VIP schemes, after the Albanese government legislated inducement restrictions in recent federal reforms. Lee Harrison, Air News.
1: The Australian Automobile Association is calling out car manufacturers for lying about how much fuel their vehicles use. Data shows more than three quarters of internal combustion and hybrid cars use more fuel on the road than promised in the sales yard. 45 of the 170 vehicles tested exceeded regulated limits for noxious emissions. Spokesman Michael Bradley says drivers should be told the truth.
6: Australians deserve to know what a car will really cost to run, and not just how it performs in a lab. If you're sceptical about what the fuel figures on your car windscreen sticker say, our testing show you're right to be.
1: And tourists could soon be paying to see the 12 Apostles. From next week, a reservation system will be in place, requiring visitors to book an arrival slot online in advance. Initial reservations will be free, but plans are underway to introduce an entry fee. This is Air National News. NRL and Spencer Lenu has officially been let go by the Roosters. The 26-year-old confirmed his departure at Sydney's annual awards night, with reports he'll sign a four-year deal with the Parramatta Eels alongside former Penrith teammate Jerome Luai. Speaking at the Jack Gibson Awards, the front rower was grateful for the connections he's made in a stint boasting three premierships.
7: A bit of a grade three carry-on, but just super grateful that I get to be a part of this team and build the connections that I have over the last 3 years. God is great, man. God is great.
1: AFL and a trade tug of war has erupted for Nick Blakey, with up to five clubs circling the Swans defender on day four of the trade period. Elijah Farfiu reports.
8: Gold Coast has joined the race for Nick Blakey, with Suns coach Damien Hardwick meeting with the 26-year-old in Melbourne. Blakey is also set to meet with Essendon, St Kilda and North Melbourne over the next 24 hours. Geelong is the defender's preferred destination, but the Sydney Swans are reportedly against sending one of their star players to a rival. Blakey is expected to make a decision at the end of the week. Elsewhere, all eyes will be on whether there will be any movement on the Zach Butters front, with Port Adelaide either looking to force a trade for the star midfielder to the Western Bulldogs or accept free agency compensation. Elijah Farfiu reporting.
1: And in tennis, Ukraine's Elena Svitolina is through to the women's quarterfinal at the China Open after beating American Anne Lee in straight sets 6-2, 6-3. Australian Independent Radio News.
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10: It will be falling to between 13 and 11 overnight, then into tomorrow, warming up, 33 and sunny, 26 and partly cloudy on Saturday for Hay Glow, and Sunday sunny and 29. Have a great evening. 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

0: Hey Glow, the Neon Light Show event by the Hay Shire Council is on Saturday from 3:30pm in Hay Park, with neon lights, live music, putt-putt, silent disco, markets, food and more. 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

What do you mean? 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It's just like any other. Get tired, you're talking to a tourist whose every move is among the purest. I get my kicks above the waistline, sunshine.

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1: This news report is brought to you by your local butcher, Macca's Meats, 183 Lachlan Street.
2: I'm Mark Dransfield. The federal government is playing down a rift between ministers following the tax office decision to ban credit cards. The ATO will no longer accept credit card payments from the end of next month following a wider ban on card surcharges. Senior Labor MP Andrew Charlton supports the move, but colleague Claire O'Neill says she's concerned for small business. Deputy Prime Minister Richard Marles says the tax office is still consulting with stakeholders.
3: The ATO met with small business representatives during the course of the week, and it will continue to consult with small businesses in respect of these measures.
2: Experts warn deteriorating economic conditions could slow down future housing projects. Data shows a surge in the number of homes built across Australia in the June quarter, but future growth is uncertain. The jump in construction has failed to get the government back on track for its target of 1.2 million homes. Meantime, new figures from Domain show rental price growth has stalled across much of the country despite low vacancies. Average capital city house rents are unchanged at $700 a week, with Domain saying that's the affordability limit. Police are treating a shooting on the New South Wales Central Coast as a targeted attack and say they're looking into potential links to organised crime. A 39-year-old man's recovering in hospital after being shot in the leg. Victoria police are scrambling to work out if a spate of suburban driveway firebombings are linked. Madeleine Burke has more.
4: 12 cars have been destroyed by fire in the past 4 days across Melbourne, forcing residents to flee. Overnight, 4 suburban driveways were targeted, with 2 attacks at separate homes in Reservoir around 2 a.m. While in Springvale just before 4 this morning, 8 people evacuated a home after a car parked outside was set on fire. An hour later, a car was set alight in Oakley East, that fire spreading to a home with 4 people inside. It follows similar attacks in Balwyn North, Maidstone, Keilor and Taylor's Hill. Madeleine Burke, Melbourne.
2: A retired senior army officer and former Governor General is throwing his support behind a planned memorial for soldiers who die in training exercises. A site in Canberra has been locked in, but the project needs funding before it can go ahead. General Sir Peter Cosgrove says he hopes the government can come to the table.
5: We also have to go to the wider community and say, is there some way you can help? But by the same token, it is a very worthy and timely request from the peacekeepers. I hope government gets approached from a million different directions.
2: Parents are being warned about the dangers of popular squishy toys as more children present to doctors with injuries. Users have reported rashes, nausea, respiratory issues and even burns. Australian Medical Association Queensland Director Dr Maria Bolton has told Nine parents need to take the appropriate precautions.
6: The ACCC actually has a really great website that I recommend all parents read. It's really important that you also follow the recommended ages. Don't leave them in a hot space, because we know that they degrade. Look for tears. It also helps if you buy them from a reputable place.
2: And Meghan Markle is under fire from the clergy for selling $213 advent calendars for Christmas. This is AIR National News. The Wallabies have received a major boost ahead of their Bledisloe Cup opener. Lachlan Gray has details.
7: Star centre Len Ikitau has overcome an ankle injury to line up against the All Blacks on Saturday. He'll replace the suspended Hunter Paisami with 4-cap rookie Isaac Henry moving to 13. It's the only change to the starting side that stunned the Springboks in Perth last month, but coach Les Kiss has rung the changes on his bench. Rookie tight head prop Massimo De Lutist and 3-test fly half Declan Meredith named for their Bledisloe debuts alongside second rower Lockie Shaw. The Wallabies haven't tasted victory at Eden Park since 1986 and are winless from their last 11 tests against the All Blacks, but New Zealand are battling their own 3-test losing streak and injuries to star backs Richie Mo'unga and Fehi Finiangonofo. Lachlan Gray reporting.
2: Kangaroos coach Kevin Walters admits he has some tough decisions to make for their opening World Cup game against New Zealand. James Tedesco's favoured for the fullback jersey over Rhys Walsh, who helped Australia clean sweep England last year. But Walters has told Sports Today loyalty will be a factor.
8: That's part of the reason why a lot of these guys are backed up. Most of the guys that were on that tour last year, whether they played or they just in a supporting role, I thought were outstanding. And I'd like to reward that as well.
2: And in AFL, Brisbane Lions assistant coach Cameron Bruce is the front runner to take over from Chris Fagan after his three-peat heroics. Australian Independent Radio News.
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10: It will be falling to between 13 and 11 overnight, then into tomorrow, warming up, 33 and sunny, 26 and partly cloudy on Saturday for Hay Glow, and Sunday sunny and 29. Have a great evening. 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

It's our party, we can do what we want. It's our party, we can say what we want. It's our party, we can love what we want. We can kiss who we want, we can screw what we want. It's our party, we can do.

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1: Air News today. Headlines. I'm Mark Dransfield. Making news today, a rift has emerged inside the federal government over the tax office's decision to ban credit card payments. Two ministers disagree over the impact on small business. New figures show rental price growth has stalled across much of the country despite low vacancies. Average capital city house rents are unchanged at $700 a week, with Domain saying that's the affordability limit. Victoria police are scrambling to work out if a number of suburban driveway firebombings are linked. The New South Wales Police Commissioner says a new Australia First Armed Response Command will help ensure community safety across Sydney by monitoring gatherings and places of worship. A lawyer for US death row inmate Krista Pike says she's confused and angry after her failed execution. And Meghan Markle's under fire from the clergy for selling $213 advent calendars. In air sport, an AFL trade tug of war has erupted for Nick Blakey, with up to five clubs reportedly in pursuit of the Swans defender. Spencer Lenu is officially departing the Sydney Roosters and could ink a multi-year deal at the Parramatta Eels. And hundreds of the world's top young golfers have converged on the New South Wales Hunter region for the Jack Newton International Junior Classic. These stories and more today. This is Air News.
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1: The weather update is brought to us by Harrison's IGA. In Hay, open Monday to Friday, 8 a.m. until 6:30 p.m. and 8 a.m. until 5 p.m. weekends.
2: It will be falling to between 13 and 11 overnight, then into tomorrow, warming up, 33 and sunny, 26 and partly cloudy on Saturday for Hay Glow, and Sunday sunny and 29. Have a great evening. 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
10: Hi, my name's Ned and here's 3 songs requests from my Class 5S. Yellow from Coldplay, Purple Gas from Zach Bryan, Pink Sky from Zach Bryan too. Thank you.

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1: Air News headlines. I'm Mark Dransfield. Making news today, a rift has emerged inside the federal government over the tax office's decision to ban credit card payments. Two ministers disagree over the impact on small business. New figures show rental price growth has stalled across much of the country despite low vacancies. Average capital city house rents are unchanged at $700 a week, with Domain saying that's the affordability limit. Victoria police are scrambling to work out if a number of suburban driveway firebombings are linked. The New South Wales Police Commissioner says a new Australia First Armed Response Command will help ensure community safety across Sydney by monitoring gatherings and places of worship. A lawyer for US death row inmate Krista Pike says she's confused and angry after her failed execution. And Meghan Markle's under fire from the clergy for selling $213 Advent calendars. In air sport, an AFL trade tug of war has erupted for Nick Blakey, with up to five clubs reportedly in pursuit of the Swans defender. Spencer Lenu is officially departing the Sydney Roosters and could ink a multi-year deal at the Parramatta Eels. And hundreds of the world's top young golfers have converged on the New South Wales Hunter region for the Jack Newton International Junior Classic. These stories and more today. This is AIR News.
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1: 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My favourite song is Raised Like That by James Johnson.

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1: 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No pressure. 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But that's only part of the story.
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1: Okay, hands in.
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6: Volunteers are huge. They're everything. The volunteers started the club and they've continued to grow the club.
7: Are we going to...
1: Let's do it.
7: Throw some balls around.
1: I am ready to go.
8: If you're not here, where would you be? And my kids have all grown up through the club. Every Saturday, everyone is off their iPads. They are doing that thing that other people don't do anymore, which is converse and have conversations.
1: Yes. Sport might bring us together, but volunteers are the reason we stay connected. In this series, we're travelling across Australia to meet the extraordinary people who pitch in.
9: I think the future looks really bright because we're going to see more vibrancy. We're going to see more people volunteering from all the local communities. I think the future has to be that everyone sees themselves in volunteering.
1: Put this one in the bullseye.
10: Very good. Next Olympics.
11: There's over $100,000 worth of equipment sitting in here in front of me that I've brought into this club. And, yeah, you know, even just talking about it, it's bringing tears to the eyes.
1: Hi, I'm Lemo, and this is Pitch In.

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1: This news update is brought to us by Harrison's IGA in Hay, open Monday to Friday, 8 a.m. until 6:30 p.m. and 8 a.m. until 5 p.m. weekends.
2: I'm Alan Baskin. Business groups are urging the federal government to adopt a unified position over the tax office's credit card ban. From the end of next month, the ATO will stop accepting credit card payments. Labor Minister Andrew Charlton supports the decision, but colleagues Anne Ali and Claire O'Neill have both raised concerns. The Chamber of Commerce and Industry says the business community needs some certainty. The federal opposition wants legislative changes after

0: a landmark High Court ruling on a New South Wales mine. Mark Dransfield takes up the story.
1: The court has blocked expansion of the Mount Pleasant coal mine in the New South Wales Hunter region. The ruling means state planning authorities must now consider the effect of emissions caused by fossil fuels exported overseas. Liberal leader Angus Taylor argues the federal and state governments must repeal the laws to protect regional jobs.
2: This is legislation that has been put in place by the Minns government. They should repeal it. And if they don't repeal it, Anthony Albanese should put in place overriding legislation to repeal it.
0: An elite police squad announced in the wake of the Bondi terror attack will soon hit Sydney's streets. Officers in the Armed Response Command are in the final stages of training before they become a permanent fixture in the police force. And police on the New South Wales Central Coast are investigating links to organised crime after a man was shot in the leg at a home at Avoca Beach. The 39-year-old's injuries are not life-threatening. Detectives say the victim is known to them, and they believe the attack was targeted. OpenAI reportedly used artificial intelligence in its communication with the Australian government earlier this year. The Guardian reports OpenAI used its own technology to write the email it sent, confirming that an AI agent had hacked government websites. The report is at odds with comments from OpenAI's chief strategy officer, Jason Kwon, who told a committee investigating the attack he did not believe AI was used to write the email. Construction has begun at a new world-leading marine wildlife hospital on the Gold Coast. The multi-million dollar SeaWorld facility will deliver specialist care to larger marine mammals, including dolphins and whales. Head veterinarian Dr. Claire Madden says it's a major boost for animal welfare.
3: It's going to enable us to have advanced veterinary diagnostic capabilities, which innately is going to ensure that we have shorter rehabilitation times and getting the marine wildlife back out into the ocean where they belong.
0: A man has officially been charged over the MCG Nacho incident last month. A mother and her 8-year-old son say they were left covered in guacamole, salsa and corn chips after a plate was thrown at them as they celebrated Brisbane's win over Hawthorn. Victoria Police have confirmed a 34-year-old man has been charged on summons with two counts of aggravated assault and one count of throwing a missile. He'll face court in March. Parents are being warned about the dangers of popular squishy toys as more children present to doctors with injuries. This is AIR National News. The Australian Open's one-point slam will again have some star power in January, with Carlos Alcaraz, Coco Gauff, Naomi Osaka and Jannik Sinner among the players set to compete against pros and amateur qualifiers for a $1 million prize. New Tennis Australia CEO Andrew Abdo has taken to the stage at the Australian Open launch and says he's still getting used to the role.
4: It's a bit too early to say I've got the answers to everything. I've certainly got a lot of passion, a lot of enthusiasm. I think what I'm going to bring is a different perspective. A CEO coming into an organisation can ask all the ridiculous questions to get to know and understand why things happen like they do. And then no doubt you'll be seeing some new things happen as we build off what has been an unbelievable trajectory over the last couple of years.
0: In AFL, Sydney list manager Chris Keane says any club looking to take Nick Blakey out of the Swans faces a significantly challenging task. Blakey is looking to leave the Swans due to tensions with the club. Geelong, North Melbourne, St Kilda, Gold Coast and Essendon have all shown interest, but Keane says Blakey has a long-term contract.
5: We do understand the current landscape in regards to players exploring opportunities and how that's probably shifted over the last few years in particular, but ultimately he's contracted for 5 more years at our footy club for a reason, and we saw last year that when that's the case, ultimately the clubs have the final say.
0: And in NRL, the Eels have signed Roosters grand final hero Spencer Leniu on a 4-year deal starting next season. Australian Independent Radio News.
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7: Welcome to The World on Thursday, the 8th of October. I'm Sean Bindley from Australian Independent Radio News. Russia has launched a massive missile and drone barrage against Ukraine, killing at least 22 people, including 4 children, in what Ukrainian President Volodymyr Zelensky has called one of the most vile strikes of the war. The deadliest single impact was in the city of Priluki in the Chernihiv region, where a missile destroyed a five-story residential building, killing at least 14 people. Around 50 others were wounded. President Zelensky said the attack, which involved some 70 missiles, including ballistic weapons, coincided with Russian President Vladimir Putin's 74th birthday. Dasha Chernyshova reports from Moscow.
8: The Kremlin has confirmed that indeed what Russia is doing in its strikes against Ukraine is the retaliation for the Ukrainian attacks on the Russian civilian infrastructure. Just a couple of days ago, Kremlin spokesman Dmitry Peskov was saying that it was Ukraine that decided to expand the list of the civilian objects that are being hit in this conflict. So Moscow is responding in kind. We're also hearing from the Russian side that there was the set of proposals made by India in terms of the settlement of this conflict in Ukraine. Moscow says it is grateful to all of the efforts by the international community to bring the end to this conflict at the negotiating table. However, Moscow is continuing its strikes because there is no progress on the diplomatic front.
7: Israelis are marking the third anniversary of the October 7th attacks with vigils and memorials across the country, while Israeli forces carried out fresh strikes in Gaza on Wednesday that Palestinian officials say killed at least two people. Family members of other victims and many other Israelis have been demanding an independent state commission of inquiry into the security failures that allowed the attacks to happen. But Israeli Prime Minister Benjamin Netanyahu's government has refused, saying it will hold its own government-run investigation instead. The anniversary falls less than 3 weeks before a general election, widely seen as a referendum on the Prime Minister's leadership. Blake Sifton is in Tel Aviv.
9: We've heard from the mother today of a man who was kidnapped on October 7th. She said, "They're trying to make us forget what happened on October 7th. We won't forget. We will demand the truth because that is our legacy." Now, family members of October 7th victims, as well as many other people, have been demanding an independent state commission of inquiry to investigate the failings that led to October 7th, as well as the failures on the day itself that allowed it to be so catastrophic. But Prime Minister Benjamin Netanyahu's government has resisted those calls. They say they will hold a government-run inquiry. The UN says that some 80% of all buildings in Gaza have either been completely destroyed or damaged, that 1.9 million people, almost 90% of the population, have been displaced. Many people have been displaced multiple times, and some 1.2 million people are living in tents and makeshift shelters. Of course, local health officials say that over 74,000 people have been killed in Gaza over the last 3 years. And on those numbers, I think it's important to note that for many years, the Israeli military denied and rejected those figures from local health authorities. But they accepted them quietly earlier this year, and they now say that they are likely accurate.
7: U.S. President Donald Trump has warned that America will finish up its war with Iran, saying on Tuesday it is only a question of whether it happens the nice way or the not-so-nice way. The comments at a defense industry event in Maryland came as the president was already facing a backlash over remarks at a campaign rally on Monday night when he suggested Iran could attack Los Angeles and San Diego, prompting California Governor Gavin Newsom to call him deranged and dangerous. The White House says the president was making the point that American cities would have been under threat had his administration not acted against Iran's nuclear program. Kate Fisher is in Washington.
10: The White House's rapid response team also hit back on their X account after the Los Angeles Times posted that Trump had suggested that Iran could take out those Californian cities. And that account said, "No, he didn't, you buffoons." He was saying the US is fighting to stop Iran from having the ability to take these cities out. So, of course, this has caused more problems for Donald Trump in California and the Democratic governor there, Gavin Newsom, who is also exploring a presidential run for 2028, called the president deranged and dangerous.
7: Russia's health regulator said on Wednesday there were no risks of an epidemic breaking out in Siberia after a plague institute worker there died, as the World Health Organization pressed Moscow for more information about her cause of death. Meanwhile, the Kremlin has slammed reports of a second death as false, as the situation sparks international concern. Diane Toh takes a look at what we know so far.
11: A Plague Institute laboratory worker in Siberia died in unknown circumstances on October 2nd. It prompted Russian authorities to quarantine about 200 people and sparked public health fears on social media. Just how worrying is this? Here's what we know so far. The victim was Daria Shipilova, a 28-year-old lab employee at the Irkutsk Anti-Plague Research Institute of Siberia and the Far East. The lab handles the bacteria that causes plague called Yersinia pestis. His bacterial vaccinology expert, Malik Jibani.
12: There's a report that there may have been a laboratory accident. What we do know is that she took ill and developed a pneumonia-like illness and then unfortunately passed away a few days later.
11: Russia's health watchdog has rejected the claim of an accident. There are other theories on social media about her falling ill after travelling. So far, there's no known evidence to back any of these claims. Russia said Shipilova died from pneumonia of an origin that is yet to be established. Authorities said she was vaccinated and that extensive testing found no microorganisms in her body linked to her work. As a precaution, they said, they had quarantined everyone who had come into contact with her and that no plague had been found in any of those people. Plague circulates mainly among small animals and fleas, but the Yersinia pestis bacterium can also infect humans. There are three different types. The most common is bubonic plague, which causes swollen lymph nodes or buboes. Septicemic plague occurs when the bacteria multiply in the blood and does not spread between people.
12: And then there is pneumonic plague, which is usually associated with the bug settling in the lungs and causing a pneumonia-like illness. So this can cause a severe illness, fever, sepsis syndrome, pneumonia. I think it is important to emphasize, however, that plague can be transmitted from person to person, but isn't as highly contagious as other pathogens.
11: The disease's mortality rate is 30 to 100% if left untreated. The Black Death outbreak, for example, killed over 50 million people in Europe in the 1300s. But today, plague can be treated if identified quickly.
12: We have a range of different antibiotics that can be used to treat plague, and many of them are very effective.
11: Plague is pretty rare for humans nowadays, but it hasn't gone away entirely.
12: There are a few hundred cases of plague each year. Now, we think about 90-95% of them occur across the African continent. And then there are a few cases in parts of the Western United States, places like Arizona, Nevada, maybe even parts of California, in this kind of dry desert area. And then also there are sporadic cases in parts of the Central Asian steppe.
11: Siberia is where the first known prehistoric human outbreak took place. It is rare for Russians to have plague.
13: My understanding was that statement was before, that it was a low probability, was before the second case.
11: Some Western media outlets have reported a second case of someone dying in Siberia, citing unnamed Russian media saying this new death was from plague. Reuters was unable to find any such stories in Russian media or any evidence supporting a second case. Kremlin spokesman Dmitry Peskov on Wednesday hit out at the media reports saying they were false. He also said Russia has informed the World Health Organization about Shipilova's death in line with established procedure. The WHO has said it needed more information from Russia to gain a full picture of what had happened.
7: Finally, India's main opposition leader, Rahul Gandhi, was detained by police in New Delhi on Tuesday after a 9-hour sit-in demanding the resignation of Chief Election Commissioner Ganesh Kumar. The opposition India bloc says more than 130 million names have been improperly deleted from electoral roll since 2025, a charge the Election Commission and the government of Prime Minister Narendra Modi deny. The opposition alliance has announced further protests in the coming days. Neha Punia reports from New Delhi.
14: On Tuesday, we witnessed dramatic scenes here in New Delhi where India's main opposition leader Rahul Gandhi camped out in the heart of New Delhi, just a few steps away from the Election Commissioner's headquarters in a protest that lasted several hours. He, along with hundreds of members of parliament, had attempted to march from parliament to the Election Commission's headquarters, but they were stopped. They were not allowed to meet the Election Commissioner.
7: That's The World for today.
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1: Airsport Australia, second edition. I'm Mark Dransfield. Another big trade has been completed as part of the AFL trade period. Alex Riddell has more.
16: Rowan Marshall is officially headed to Geelong after St Kilda and the Cats reached an agreement. The Saints will receive pick 14 and the Cats will have a 2028 third round pick. It was the second straight year Marshall has requested a trade. Marshall boycotted the club's Best and Fairest Awards on Monday, reportedly frustrated with how the club was responding to his trade request. Meantime, the race for Sydney's Nick Blakey is continuing. Blakey's preference has been to go to Geelong. While Suns coach Damien Hardwick has flown to Melbourne to meet with Blakey, and AFL media is reporting North Melbourne has made Blakey a huge financial offer. Alex Riddell, Melbourne.
1: Port Adelaide chairman David Koch remains confident the club will get a good return for Zach Butters. The Western Bulldogs are yet to lodge free agency paperwork for Butters, but the Power is working through whether to trade the star midfielder or accept compensation. Koch says the club is trying to set themselves up beyond this year.
17: It's also not a one-year play. It's a two-year play and a two-draft play for us because we've got Louis Salopek and Zemi's pilot, father, son and academy that are coming through next year, which we need draft points for in a draft that's got to be highly compromised by Tasmania.
1: The Parramatta Eels have received a massive boost, confirming the recruitment of prop Spencer Lenu on a four-year deal. His Roosters teammate Daniel Tupou gave an emotional retirement speech at the Jack Gibson Medal Ceremony, praising coach Trent Robinson.
18: Yeah, again, I'm extremely grateful to you. You've been a great mentor of mine for these last 15 years. And the relationship we've built over those years, it's one that I'll cherish for the rest of my life.
1: The Wallabies have received a major boost ahead of their Bledisloe Cup opener. Lachlan Gray has details.
19: Star centre Len Ikitau has overcome an ankle injury to line up against the All Blacks on Saturday. He'll replace the suspended Hunter Paisami with four-cap rookie Isaac Henry moving to 13. It's the only change to the starting side that stunned the Springboks in Perth last month, but coach Les Kiss has rung the changes on his bench. Rookie tight head prop Massimo DeLutist and three-test fly half Declan Meredith named for their Bledisloe debuts alongside second rower Lockie Shaw. The Wallabies haven't tasted victory at Eden Park since 1986 and are winless from their last 11 tests against the All Blacks. But New Zealand are battling their own three-test losing streak and injuries to starbacks Richie Moanga and Fehi Finianganofo. Lachlan Gray reporting.
1: The new Tennis Australia CEO was centre stage at today's Australian Open launch. With the countdown to January's tournament now on, 95 days away, Andrew Abdo says he's adjusting to the different landscape coming from the NRL.
20: In footy, you have clubs and you have teams, and in tennis, the players are superstars and they operate as, you know, effectively independent contractors. So it's a slightly different ecosystem when you, you know, when you're dealing with the athletes. And I'm getting used to that. And of course, high performance. And high performance in a tennis context is different in a rugby league context, so I've been enjoying learning.
1: Hundreds of the world's top young golfers have converged on the New South Wales Hunter region for one of Australia's premier junior sporting events. Sarah Patterson reports.
21: The Hunter has become the home of junior golf this week, with 530 entrants from across Australia and the world taking part in the 2026 Jack Newton International Junior Classic. The tournament has brought together players from 11 countries, with six international teams travelling to the Hunter from Hawaii, Samoa, Japan, New Zealand, New Caledonia and Canada. Every Australian state and territory is also represented in this year's field, with competitors taking part across five divisions and three venues this week. Sarah Patterson, S-Sport.
1: And two-time major champion John Rahm is walking away from LIV Golf, rejecting the proposed terms of the breakaway circuit's planned relaunch. This is Air Sport Australia.
22: The weather update is brought to us by Harrison's IGA. In Hay, open Monday to Friday, 8 a.m. until 6:30 p.m. and 8 a.m. until 5 p.m. weekends.
23: It will be falling to between 13 and 11 overnight, then into tomorrow, warming up. 33 and sunny, 26 and partly cloudy on Saturday for Hay Glow, and Sunday sunny and 29. 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

0: Well, welcome back. We're very lucky today. We've got a guest with us from the Rotary Club at Cooloman. Mary, how are you?
1: Yeah, great. Thank you, Matt.
0: Now, you've got something really special coming up on the 18th of October.
1: We do. We have the garden viewing put on by the Rotary Club of Cooloman. And it's on the 18th of October from 10 a.m. to 4 p.m. And there'll be 6 beautiful gardens to enjoy in the Shire, and also some delicious scones, jam and cream made by the members and friends of the Rotary Club and served to you by the Cooloman Ganmain Hospital Auxiliary members.
0: Wow, that sounds like a lot of fun. How did it come about?
1: Well, this is for the Rotary Club. This is our third event, and one of the members who had done some garden viewings before established it as a major fundraiser so that we have some funds to help local communities as well as other. And one of those that benefit from this is the Hospital Auxiliary, Cooloman Ganmain Hospital Auxiliary, who are helping on the day. We also help a lot of other local. We do a scholarship with the Cooloman Central School, Alawa Lodge, any other local charities that need assistance. And we also help wider with, say, Nepal with Shelterbox with the devastating floods there, ending polio, which was why Rotary was established. So it helps a lot.
0: It certainly does. Now, spring is an excellent time to get out there in the garden. I've got to ask you, Mary, there are so many nice gardens in Cooloman. How do you go about selecting the right gardens?
1: Well, we're just so lucky that we have so many people that are willing to share their gardens. It's usually, you know, we have someone that knows somebody and then somebody says, oh, you know, can I go in the next event? Just so, you know, and they know that it's a great fundraiser and everyone puts so much love and effort into establishing their gardens, but it's just a great thing to share with everyone.
0: Yeah, it is. And as we said at the start, the weather has been spectacular, and I think it's going to stay this way until the weekend.
1: Yes. Yep. No, it's going to be fantastic. You know, we've got, you know, all different 6 beautiful, you know, unique gardens for everyone to enjoy. Maybe get some new ideas or just have a relaxing day. And most of them have been established. You know, some have been going for over 30 years. Some are newly established. Mm. We've got smaller gardens, larger gardens, but all made with love. Everyone's willing to share their ideas. And, you know, they've been doing – a lot of them have been established by sharing cuttings, sharing, you know, their different plants and seeds just to do it. You know, so that you don't have to spend a fortune.
0: Yeah.
1: And they've also been established, you know, within, you know, drought conditions, rabbit plagues, insects and everything else that comes along our way.
0: And I would imagine you'd have quite a good variety there and something for everyone's taste.
1: Yep, definitely. And also some of the people that are opening their gardens, you know, they're all very crafty, so there will also, they may have some items for sale on the day as well.
0: Oh, that's a bit all right.
1: If people wish to, you know, partake.
0: Yeah. So, Mary, how do people go about, I guess, coming along? Do they need to get a ticket?
1: Yes, so on the day, on the 18th, they can come to the, we'll take cash or card, to the Alawa Community Centre, which is in Cooloman, 6 Dr. Buchanan Drive. It's just across from the hospital, but we'll have plenty of signs up. They come along there. We'll give them a wristband and a map of where all the gardens are. On the day, we'll also have raffle tickets to raise a bit more money for our cause. And the morning and afternoon tea is also available at the community centre.
0: Wow, it's all happening in Cooloman.
1: And the cost for the 6 gardens, so they'll get their wristbands and then they'll just drive around to all the gardens, as many as or as few as they wish. It's $15 concession, $20 for an adult, or $35 for a family.
0: Well, that's pretty good for an afternoon of fun activity outdoors.
1: for a day, and also it's helping the local community.
0: Yeah, yeah, it is, it is. What a great idea. And I guess over the years you've seen many different things yourself, Mary.
1: I have. Many different things, and they're all different. Like, you know, there's so many beautiful gardens around, and this is the time to get out there and enjoy them.
0: Yeah, it is. Love
1: the
0: colours
1: and just the ideas for what suits our local environment, I think.
0: Yeah. Have you got a favourite maybe you can share with us from the years gone by?
1: No, I don't have a favourite, because they're all so different and they're all so beautiful, and everyone, you know, they're just amazing, and the work that people put into them, you can just see the love and the joy that it brings to everyone.
0: Yeah, so. Yeah, it is. A plant does bring a lot of joy to us, which is so good.
1: Yeah.
0: Yep.
1: So we're just hoping that it's going to be a beautiful day like today.
0: Yes, yes. Well, we'll
1: put the order in, so hopefully it works out.
0: Yes. Yeah, you got to put those orders in, because it's very unpredictable.
1: It is, but either way, it'll be beautiful.
0: Yeah, it will. So it is happening next Sunday, so make sure you get out in the car, and why not head on over to Cooloman? The Rotary will take care of you, and you'll have a lot of fun looking at the different gardens, have a bite to eat. You might even meet someone that you've not seen for a while. Who knows? Cooloman's full of surprises.
1: So much going on in Cooloman, a beautiful town. Then you can go, you know, and enjoy the rest of the activities down the street. So.
0: Yeah, yeah. Well, thanks for chatting to us today, Mary.
1: Okay, thanks very much, Matt.
0: Thanks, Mary.
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4: I'm Limo, and you're listening to Pitch In, a series exploring the people who make sport happen and the volunteers who keep communities connected. Sport might bring us together, but volunteers are the reason we stay connected. In this series, we're travelling across Australia to meet the extraordinary people who pitch in, not for money or recognition, but because they believe in the power of community. And as you'll discover, when people pitch in, something much bigger than sport happens. In this episode, we explore why community sport remains one of Australia's most powerful connectors. You'll hear from volunteers who've dedicated decades to their clubs, from archery rangers in Victoria to football grounds in Western Australia, and from leaders helping shape the future of community sport. I first travelled to Frankston to visit the Frankston Archery Club, where I caught up with Hans Wright OAM, who is one of the most influential figures in the development of modern archery in Australia, with a legacy spanning more than seven decades as a competitor, coach, mentor and innovator. Now in his 90s, Hans continues to serve as an active volunteer coach and mentor, sharing his knowledge and experience with new generations of archers. He takes us back to the first memory of his grandma introducing him to archery.
5: She took me to an archery club and in Murrumbina. I think just watching the arrows fly got me in, you know. And these beautiful wooden bows. Bows in those days were beautiful pieces of wood, you know.
4: I understand your grandma gave you your first bow. Have you still got it?
5: She bought a bow off an ex-state champion or national champion. Solid steel it was.
4: Yes.
5: And,
4: yeah.
5: That started me off, and I still got the bow.
4: And that was it. You know, you've dedicated your life now as a volunteer to archery. How does that make you feel when you reflect on that?
5: Well, a lovely group of people to work with. I've made lots and lots of friends, you know, And I've actually made, you know, friends all over the world with them. I've had them come here and shoot, you know.
6: I imagine, having started the club, I suspect that you've performed every possible volunteer role.
5: I have.
6: At this place. Can you give us, as best you can, a list?
5: Early days I was president. You know, I've been national coach and state coach and that sort of thing, and Olympic coach, world championship coach. But it all sort of revolved around this club because I coached a lot of people to those positions to make the teams, you know, from this club.
6: But I bet, aside from being president and aside from being coach, you know, I suspect you're also the bloke that drags the targets out.
5: I was.
6: Yeah.
5: Not now.
6: Or marks, well, back in the day at least, you would have been the guy that marks the lines.
5: I go to pick a target up and they, don't do that, don't do that. Poor old bloke.
6: You don't want to do your back.
5: The arrow rests on top of that.
6: For people who've never been here before, describe for us the feeling at the club when it's a busy day. You've got a bunch of people here. What's that experience like?
5: It's a great feeling. I really almost can't wait to get here on a Saturday morning, you know, because I'm dealing with people at all ages, you know, from 8 years old up to 70s, you know. There's a real warmth in the club, you know. You're greeted.
6: And have you had a bit of a mantra over the years that everyone's welcome? Doesn't matter who you are, everyone's welcome.
5: Yep. I like to work with disabled people. It's amazing, you know, what you can get, how you can get someone to shoot that you'd think would never be able to shoot, you know? And the excitement that they create, you know, when they manage to shoot an arrow.
6: But it must be incredibly satisfying for you when you have those experiences, or when you have, you know, a youngster who comes in and then you see them, you mentor them here for 5, 10, 15 years.
5: Well, I've got one young guy. I started him off at 11 years old. I think he's 28 or 29 now, and I'm going to be his best man at his wedding.
6: Oh, great.
5: 90-year-old best man. How about that?
6: That's great. I love that. That must be a nice feeling to harness those relationships here at the club that you love.
5: He's very close to us now, and I've got lots of people that I've coached over the years that still come back.
6: What difference, if you can summarise it for us, have the volunteers made to this club over the years?
5: Wouldn't be a club without them. Definitely wouldn't be a club without them.
6: What is volunteering giving back to you personally?
5: Well, I think that's it. It's a joy to work with people, and what I really enjoy is getting people to reach their potential, you know, or what I think is going to be their potential, and try and push them past it, you know. That's what I really enjoy, and I like to get people really at early stage before they've shot thousands and thousands of arrows and develop faults.
6: How many arrows do you reckon you've shot over the years?
5: Millions and millions. Just standing down that side of the ground, must be millions.
6: Is there one arrow that you remember? Was there a miracle shot that you pulled off at some point?
5: Yeah, trick shots, I think, more than anything.
6: Some trick shots. Well, you did shoot an apple on live TV, didn't you?
5: Oh, yeah. I was at coaching in Perth, and it was In Perth Tonight came out, and they wanted to do a demo. And the guy wanted to shoot the apple off his head, and I said, no, I can't do that. They kicked me out of archery. I can do it, but they'll kick me out of archery. So he said, look, we'll just stick it on a post. We'll put a post in the ground, we'll stick it on a post, and I'll talk, and I'll put the apple on the post. And the second I take my hand off it, you shoot it. But he put it on the post, and he wasn't looking at it, and it started to roll, so he tried to straighten it up, and I shot it out of his fingers.
6: But his fingers survived.
5: Yeah. Hard back in your nose. Okay, you're right. No worries.
6: Beautiful. So what I'm going to do, just so you know, with these next two arrows, is I'm going to put this one in the bullseye.
5: And then he's going to split it.
6: And then the next one I'm going to split it and shoot it in there.
5: Very good.
6: Not bad.
5: Next Olympics.
6: You've coached here for a long time. You've seen God knows how many people come through this place. People of all sorts of ages, all types of people have come through here. What is it about sport that you think brings people together and bridges divides that might exist elsewhere?
5: It sort of doesn't matter how much money you got and or how little you got. It pulls people together. You don't think about that sort of stuff.
6: And if you could say something to encourage someone to perhaps volunteer at their local club, whether it be an archery club or anything else, what would you say?
5: Oh, I think you get so much out of volunteering, so much out of helping other people, and I think it's good for you.
6: Yeah. Next up, I headed to the Shepparton Golf Club to meet President Megan Carr, who's also the executive officer at Valley Sport.
7: On the practice green.
6: All right, let's do a three-ball putting comp.
7: Oh, I've done the trailer. God, you got to hit it harder than that, mate.
6: Megan, let's get a little bit of background on you first. What's the Megan Carr story?
8: I've worked in sport for over 25 years. I've worked for the Australian Sports Commission. I've worked for local government. I've worked for Golf Australia and now with Valley Sport. So I had a lot of time in sport and have just loved it from a very young age.
6: Tell us a bit about Valley Sport.
8: We're funded by Sport and Rec Victoria and Vic Health, mm-hmm. and we're funded to work within club development and participation, inclusive participation. So our club development stream is looking at club governance, how do we strengthen the sustainability of local clubs, and how do we offer up support around constitutions or policies or... Yeah. We've got a workshop tonight around conflict resolution, so we've got 66 people registered to come onto our webinar tonight to learn about how do they deal with disputes when they arise at the club. We'll give them a policy, we'll give them some codes of conduct, and then we'll give them the training to implement that. So we're very much working with clubs to try and strengthen their foundations and also looking at inclusion as well as a key part of that.
6: And sporting organisations these days, they are a broad church, aren't they, where everyone's welcome, and once you're inside the club, everyone's equal.
8: Working with Valley Sport, we've got a lot of clubs. We've got nearly 500 clubs in our catchment area, so we look after 7 different local government areas. And one of the things we talk a lot with those clubs about is the welcoming environments that they can often offer to people coming in for participation, for volunteering, the set of skills that they then might have. If they open up their doors to whole of community, then it is that gathering space. It is that you may not be able to play forever, but how do you belong to something forever? Because you can.
6: I asked Megan why volunteering is such an important part of the sporting landscape.
8: Without volunteers, sport doesn't happen. I'm president here at Shepparton Golf Club, where we're sitting today in this beautiful facility. And although we have some paid staff and we're lucky to have those, there's still a heck of a lot of volunteers that come just to ensure the course is playable or to ensure that the governance structures are right or to ensure that the garden as you pull up looks pretty and looks inviting. When I put that into being team manager for my son's AFL football team, I was absolutely shocked at the amount of volunteers it took to put one team on the park for the day. You needed timekeepers and interchange stewards and goal umpires and all these positions. And I was like, how are we going to find all these people just to put one team on the park? And that was just our side. The other side needed the same as well. So, without volunteers, sports doesn't happen. And I think the hard thing for volunteers is the increased compliance and the increased need to be running sport like a business. We've still got, particularly regionally, a lot of clubs that are trying to run it like they did back in the day when things weren't as important or weren't as highlighted as much of a need as what's needed today.
6: Yep. And talk to me a little bit about, because you've seen it over many years, the impact that volunteering at local sports clubs has on the community generally and that sense of belonging and the sense of cohesion within a small community.
8: Yeah, well, you look at some of the rural football netball clubs. Mm. The football netball club is the lifeblood of the town. Without that, there's no social gathering place. There's no, people from the community come in for that sense of belonging to come and watch the football team, even when they're not playing. And they might, I'm happy to stand behind the bar, or I'm happy to cook a barbecue. Yeah. So they're still giving back, even if they're not involved in the club. Yeah. And I look at what happens here at Shepparton Golf Club, and we'll have days where, we might have a special golf day and then we'll have a luncheon, and at the luncheon past presidents and captains are invited back into the club. So there's still that sense of real appreciation for what they've done for the club in the years gone by. And, you know, as president of the club, I feel very privileged to be the current custodian of looking at where our club's headed into the future and very thankful to those that have come before me.
6: What would you say to people who perhaps are listening to this and they're living in a country area or maybe it's suburban Melbourne somewhere or one of the cities around Australia and thinking, I'd love to get involved with my local club, but how do I do that? What could I do to make the club better? Because perhaps they're not a sporty person, but you don't need to be, do you?
8: Absolutely not. And every club has 1,000-odd jobs to do.
6: Yeah.
8: It could be as simple as we need someone to come down and put the bins out on a Thursday.
6: Yeah, right.
8: That's still volunteering.
6: Yeah.
8: So clubs are screaming out for people to help. Having moved from Sydney to Shepparton 23 years ago, the first thing I did was join a sporting club because it's how you make friends. It's that camaraderie. It's that sense of belonging. It's that social connection of being able to come down and have a chat with somebody.
6: Yeah.
8: And volunteering is volunteering. As I said, like it can be a small task that you do that still helps the club tick along. It could be a larger task where you've got a few more hours and you're happy to invest a bit more time into helping to run the club. Could be you have got skills in marketing and so you can help the club market itself, or a lot of clubs these days are struggling to keep up with social media and websites and everything like that. So if you've got skills, you could be donating your time back. And from a club perspective, I'd be saying, look at who's outside your doors. How else can people from the community come in and help? Who haven't you engaged with? Our communities are quite diverse now. Does your club reflect that diversity in terms of volunteering, in terms of participation and that belonging?
6: Nice putting motion. So having been around sport for a while, tell us, how has volunteering changed over the years, perhaps?
8: I think we're seeing it more and more now as we're dealing with clubs. Back in the day, there was the traditional roles in which people volunteered and the secretary might wear 5 different hats.
6: Sure.
8: Nowadays, when that happens, people coming through say, well, I can't be secretary because I don't have time to wear all those hats.
6: Yeah.
8: They don't realise that roles need to be broken down. So we talk a lot to clubs about, well, how do you make it simpler to volunteer? How do you show that, you know, the time commitment isn't wearing 5 hats? It might just be, we want you to come and take the minutes at this meeting, or we want you to come and play this role within the club. So I think that's something that's changed a lot.
6: It's nice. And I just love that at all sporting clubs, the sense of camaraderie, the sense of belonging, the sense of community that comes with these local sporting clubs. And it must put a smile on your face when you see it with your own eyes every day.
8: I love it. I love that my kids are part of it. I love that I'm a part of it. The only thing that my kids hate is we walk down the street and because I've been involved in so many different sports clubs, we stop every second person to say hello. But when you, like when we moved here, that was how I made friends. And that's how a lot of my lifelong friends from Sydney, from here, have been because of sport, from participation to volunteering.
6: Are they happy with it, though, the kids? Are they coming to terms with it?
8: Oh, I think they have. I think they have.
6: All right, here we go. I've got a good feeling about this. Come on, get up. Oh, yes. I mean.
9: That was great.
6: I've just arrived in Western Australia to meet with Samantha Safiotti in Rolleystone, 35 kilometres southeast of the Perth CBD. She's volunteered with the Rolleystone Junior Football Club in Western Australia since 1999, dedicating more than 26 years to grassroots football. You've watched God knows how many kids go from this to out into the big old world.
10: Yeah. And I've loved every minute of it.
6: Sam, tell me about you, your sporting life personally. Did you get involved in a lot of sport as a kid?
10: I played netball, did gymnastics and jazz ballet, so I was one of those girly girls sort of thing. Obviously, for me, I didn't know that football was around because I probably would have given that a crack back then as well.
6: So
10: that was pretty much my sporting life.
6: Tell us about your move into volunteering and specifically here at the Rolleystone Junior Football Club.
10: In 1999, my son wanted to play football.
6: Yep.
10: So what we did was we came up to Springdale and we bumped into a person that we knew, and he was the AusKit coordinator at the time, and he wanted out because his children were moving up in the ranks. So basically we got thrown in the deep end. It was like, yeah, you'll be fat. You'll be great. Right, yeah, no worries. Okay. Here you go. You're the new coach. That was to my husband. And
6: sure.
10: So with that comes me getting involved as well, being the assistant AusKick coordinator at the time.
6: Yep.
10: And I also joined the committee straight off because I just wanted to know what was happening and how the club ran and all that sort of stuff. It was a great bunch of people at the time that were on the committee, and they were really welcoming, and it just started from there basically and became like a bit of a family.
6: Right from the very early days, you were hooked on what it offered both to you personally and to the community.
10: Yes, and what it could offer my son as well, because the people around were so good, and it was a welcoming environment. So we had a great start. The first day when he sort of like threw the whistle at us, it was like, oh my God, no, what are we doing? You know, what have we signed up for? But straight after that, it was like, we can do this, you know.
6: 27 years
10: this year,
6: you've been involved here at the club.
10: Yeah.
6: You would have seen, I mean, God knows how many kids come through as little tackers, six and 7 year olds.
10: Yes.
6: All the way through until they're adults.
10: Yep, and I still see them today, and they've still got the respect for what we did while they were growing up.
6: That must be lovely to see them after they've left the club.
10: Absolutely, absolutely, you know, and they've all gone on to great things. Some of them are still involved in sport, playing football down at the seniors football club. Which is great as well. And, they're all good kids that have come through here.
6: So what do volunteers mean to this football club?
10: Volunteers to this football club mean community is what they mean. And it's, to me, being a volunteer, it's all about nurturing our kids and making sure that they're safe and they grow up with team spirit and resilience.
6: Yeah.
10: So I think that pretty much stands for all volunteers as well. I think they just want the best for our kids and, to make sure that they're thriving as they grow up and, you know, we instill some really good values in them.
6: What does this football club mean to the community?
10: It means a lot because, you know, it's the only football club that we've got, junior football club.
6: Yeah.
10: And also, you know, we all come together, we all help each other out, we know each other, we bump into each other down at the shop, and so it means a lot. And the kids absolutely love coming here. It's just like they can't wait for football season.
6: There's an incredible sense of community, sense of connection between everyone who's involved.
10: Absolutely, yeah.
6: You suffered a horrible tragedy a few years ago with your son, Tom, which must have been incredibly difficult and remains so to this day. Can you tell us what the football club meant for you through that period and to today?
10: Yep. So my first tragedy was losing my husband in 2017, who was a huge personality, I guess you want to call it, up here. He was a coach. He was also, you know, the AusKick coordinator at the time, and he's moved up with his boys, his sons throughout the years.
6: Yeah.
10: He was just a great mentor, and he was also a great volunteer around the club. He did property and, like you were saying, about the lining, marking of the oval and stuff like that, and also making sure the coaches had their kits. And so he was he was a bit of a legend up here. That was my first tragedy, and the community rallied around me then, and still do to this day in regards to the loss of Sam.
6: Samantha's son, Tom Safioti, was just 15 years old when he was tragically killed in a car crash in Western Australia in September 2021. Tom was a passionate footballer who played at the junior level and was described by Samantha as a much-loved young person with his whole future ahead of him.
10: Tom was still playing football, so all his teammates and everything were up here. The community, once again, dug deep and rallied around me there. So it's been, for me, why I felt that I needed to be here for his team and his mates and for the rest of the juniors that were here as well that knew Tom, because he was such a big, also a big personality, yeah. And he was a leader in his own right, and because we spent so much time up here, he would be in amongst the other teams helping them handball or kick or anything. So, and he was captain of his team for numerous years. The community really rallied around me and made sure that I, not just me, but my boys were okay as well. And yeah. I don't think that if I had that connection to community that I would have received as much support as what I've received through this junior football club. So to me, I'm so grateful. I really just can't thank people enough or put it into words how grateful that I am.
6: I guess you got to see the absolute best of what this type of community can offer. In 2025, Samantha was named Toyota AFL Community Volunteer of the Year, the highest national volunteer honour in community football, for her 26 years of tireless service, leadership and advocacy.
10: It was. It was nice, but it's not what we do it for. Like, I take joy out of my volunteering and the community, but it was really nice to be recognised It was a good experience to go through as well. So yeah, I'm really grateful for that. Volunteering, you know, it's for me, it's not a chore. It's something that I've enjoyed doing from the start, and I've enjoyed doing that because, you know, it started out with my sons, but then they all became my kids.
6: Yeah.
10: Like my son's friends, and then the kids that you meet along the way and they're in your team, you just have such a connection to them all, and it just makes your job so joyful that you can see them smiling and kicking their first goal. And I wouldn't have got that if I was just in my 9-to-5 job.
6: For someone who's never been involved in community sport, can you tell them, what role does community sport play, do you think, in Australia?
10: I think people should give it a go. It's a little bit daunting. Volunteering is a little bit daunting to start off with, but all you need to do is, like, look around, pick something that you're comfortable with and go from there, and it will be the most amazing thing that you've ever done. You know, I'm basing it off my experience and looking around at the other volunteers as well. It's something that you will cherish for the rest of your life.
6: You're a great advocate.
10: Thank you.
6: Well said.
10: Thank you.
6: And are you that's definitely not you on the pavilion.
10: No, that's my husband.
6: Definitely.
10: No, that's
6: you're not
10: my husband.
6: You're not being modest.
10: No, I'm not. That is actually my husband. So, yeah, he was a legend.
6: That was Samantha Saffioti, and I have to say, her story has really stayed with me. What she's been through, losing her son in such a tragic accident and still continuing to show up for her football club with that kind of commitment and care. It's hard not to be moved by that. I think she needed that club as much as they needed her through that period. And then meeting Hans at the Frankston Archery Club as well, still turning up in his 90s, still volunteering, still giving to the sport he loves. Different story, same spirit. Both of them, in their own way, really reminded me that community sport doesn't run on the big moments we see on the weekend. It runs on people quietly showing up year after year, holding clubs together without ever asking for much in return. I left those conversations with a real appreciation for just how much these volunteers carry and how much they give to the game and to each other. This has been Pitch In, hosted by me, Limo. Thanks for listening. 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
2: I'm Alan Baskin. Business groups are urging the federal government to adopt a unified position over the tax office's credit card ban. From the end of next month, the ATO will stop accepting credit card payments. Labor Minister Andrew Charlton supports the decision, but colleagues Anne Ali and Claire O'Neill have both raised concerns. The Chamber of Commerce and Industry says the business community needs some certainty. The federal opposition wants legislative changes after a landmark High Court ruling on a New South Wales mine. Mark Dransfield takes up the story.
3: The court has blocked expansion of the Mount Pleasant coal mine in the New South Wales Hunter region. The ruling means state planning authorities must now consider the effect of emissions caused by fossil fuels exported overseas. Liberal leader Angus Taylor argues the federal and state governments must repeal the laws to protect regional jobs.
4: This is legislation that has been put in place by the Minns government. They should repeal it. And if they don't repeal it, Anthony Albanese should put in place overriding legislation to

0: appeal it.
1: An elite police squad announced in the wake of the Bondi terror attack will soon hit Sydney's streets. Officers in the Armed Response Command are in the final stages of training before they become a permanent fixture in the police force. And police on the New South Wales Central Coast are investigating links to organised crime after a man was shot in the leg at a home at Avoca Beach. The 39-year-old's injuries are not life-threatening. Detectives say the victim is known to them and they believe the attack was targeted. OpenAI reportedly used artificial intelligence in its communication with the Australian government earlier this year. The Guardian reports OpenAI used its own technology to write the email it sent, confirming that an AI agent had hacked government websites. The report is at odds with comments from OpenAI's chief strategy officer, Jason Kwon, who told a committee investigating the attack he did not believe AI was used to write the email. Construction has begun at a new world-leading marine wildlife hospital on the Gold Coast. The multi-million dollar SeaWorld facility will deliver specialist care to larger marine mammals, including dolphins and whales. Head veterinarian Dr. Claire Madden says it's a major boost for animal welfare.
2: It's going to enable us to have advanced veterinary diagnostic capabilities, which innately is going to ensure that we have shorter rehabilitation times and getting the marine wildlife back out into the ocean where they belong.
1: A man has officially been charged over the MCG Nacho incident last month. A mother and her 8-year-old son say they were left covered in guacamole, salsa and corn chips after a plate was thrown at them as they celebrated Brisbane's win over Hawthorn. Victoria Police have confirmed a 34-year-old man has been charged on summons with 2 counts of aggravated assault and 1 count of throwing a missile. He'll face court in March. Parents are being warned about the dangers of popular squishy toys as more children present to doctors with injuries. This is AIR National News. The Australian Open's one-point slam will again have some star power in January, with Carlos Alcaraz, Coco Gauff, Naomi Osaka and Jannik Sinner among the players set to compete against pros and amateur qualifiers for a $1 million prize. New Tennis Australia CEO Andrew Abdo has taken to the stage at the Australian Open launch and says he's still getting used to the role.
3: It's a bit too early to say I've got the answers to everything. I've certainly got a lot of passion, a lot of enthusiasm. I think what I'm going to bring is a different perspective. A CEO coming into an organisation can ask all the ridiculous questions to get to know and understand why things happen like they do. And then no doubt you'll be seeing some new things happen as we build off what has been an unbelievable trajectory over the last couple of years.
1: In AFL, Sydney list manager Chris Keane says any club looking to take Nick Blakey out of the Swans faces a significantly challenging task. Blakey is looking to leave the Swans due to tensions with the club. Geelong, North Melbourne, St Kilda, Gold Coast and Essendon have all shown interest, but Keane says Blakey has a long-term contract.
4: We do understand the current landscape in regards to players exploring opportunities and how that's probably shifted over the last few years in particular, but ultimately he's contracted for 5 more years at our footy club for a reason, and we saw last year that when that's the case, ultimately the clubs have the final say.
1: And in NRL, the Eels have signed Roosters grand final hero Spencer Leniu on a 4-year deal starting next season. Australian Independent Radio News.
5: 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In Hay, open Monday to Friday, 8 a.m. until 6:30 p.m. and 8 a.m. until 5 p.m. weekends.
6: It will be falling to between 13 and 11 overnight, then into tomorrow, warming up. 33 and sunny, 26 and partly cloudy on Saturday for Hay Glow, and Sunday sunny and 29. Have a great evening. 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

0: flip phones to low-rise jeans. This is the show that takes you back to the 2000s. Welcome to Noughties Now.
1: G'day guys, and welcome to Noughties Now. It's the radio show. We relive some of the biggest hits of the 2000s. It's a full 10 years of hits. This week we are heading to July the 13th, 2008. It was when Pope Benedict the 16th heads to Sydney, Australia for World Youth Day celebrations. Wally E was making $5 million in the box office, and Breaking Bad was on your television. This is Noughties Now.

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Freemasons, When You Touch Me. It was their sixth single from their second studio album, Unmixed. It was when they were most popular. In 2005, they released Love On My Mind by Amanda Wilson and Rain Down Love in 2007. 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

when Von Dutch, Baby Fat and Ed Hardy battled it out for top spots in your closet. Time grab your trucker cap. It's Naughties Now.

Spinning off the album Shine, that was Estelle with American Boy without Kanye West. Sometimes I play the one with him in it and sometimes I play it without. And that was this particular time. Got to number 9 on the Billboard 100 in the US. And it was Estelle's Breaking Out song, which won a Grammy Award in the Best Rap and Sung collaboration. It's now time for some Flo Rida and some T-Pain with Low on Naughty's Now.

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Cheryl Cole and Will I Am with Heartbreaker. 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

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They're all on Noughties Now.

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You are about to hear all the biggest hits from the era of MySpace and Motorola Razors. 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

Even guessed it already, this show is all about 2000s hits, and this week, the 13th of July 2008, Katy Perry was number one. Keisha Cole with Heaven Sent was the number one R&B track. And if you were born today, your star sign would be Cancer. With the Ting Tings back again with That's Not My Name.

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Naughty's now with Sway, Viva La Vida from Coldplay, which is actually Spanish for Long Live Life. The track reached the top spot on the UK singles charts and the Billboard 100, becoming the band's number one single in the US and the UK, and also winning a Grammy Award for the Song of the Year. Some Busta Rhymes now and Linkin Park.

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The amount of times I've heard this track from Chris Brown and Forever was used on a YouTube clip for someone's wedding, believe it or not. And if you're lucky, I might even chuck it on the Naughties Now Facebook page, which is facebook.com/NaughtiesNow. And you can download this week's edition as well. I'm a big lover of classic hits, but this is a particular version of Sweet Home Alabama, but by Kid Rock. It's called All Summer Long.

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0: because they can wait for a moment.
1: When jeans were so low cut, you had to shave your knees. Leave it on Noughties Now.

Jordan Sparks featuring Chris Brown. This was when Jordan Sparks was just tapping into the music industry when she made her first single with Australian Idol. The track got to number one in Australia and number three in the US, selling over 3.5 million copies. Getting awfully close to the end of this week's show. So let's head to Bass Hunter, All I Ever Wanted.

0: That's pretty much going to do it for this week's edition here on Noughties Now, July the 13th, 2008. Did have a bit of an issue with the numbers that I normally would put in the show this week, so sorry, there wasn't any in there this week. The joys of having a computer glitch. If you enjoyed this week's edition, make sure you give it a try.
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2: Air News Headlines, I'm Mark Dransfield. Making news today, a rift has emerged inside the federal government over the tax office's decision to ban credit card payments. Two ministers disagree over the impact on small business. New figures show rental price growth has stalled across much of the country despite low vacancies. Average capital city house rents are unchanged at $700 a week, with Domain saying that's the affordability limit. Victoria police are scrambling to work out if a number of suburban driveway firebombings are linked. The New South Wales Police Commissioner says a new Australia First Armed Response Command will help ensure community safety across Sydney by monitoring gatherings and places of worship. A lawyer for US death row inmate Krista Pike says she's confused and angry after her failed execution. And Meghan Markle's under fire from the clergy for selling $213 advent calendars. In air sport, an AFL trade tug of war has erupted for Nick Blakey, with up to five clubs reportedly in pursuit of the Swans defender. Spencer Lenu is officially departing the Sydney Roosters and could ink a multi-year deal at the Parramatta Eels. And hundreds of the world's top young golfers have converged on the New South Wales Hunter region for the Jack Newton International Junior Classic. These stories and more today. This is AIR News.

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It will be falling to between 13 and 11 overnight, then into tomorrow, warming up, 33 and sunny, 26 and partly cloudy on Saturday for Hay Glow, and Sunday sunny and 29. Have a great evening. Don't touch that dial.

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1: Hello, baby boomers, and welcome to another flashback to the 60s, the decade that changed the course of history. From Liverpool to Los Angeles, from the Beatles to the Beach Boys, you'll hear it all and more.

And on today's program, there's a new British Prime Minister in town. Our classic TV is My Favourite Martian, and October means it's Rocktober month.

written by Joni Mitchell, number 8 on Billboard from 1968, for the Seattle-born lady who was the eldest of 5 siblings, Judy Collins, and Both Sides Now.

It was the first record to chart on Curtis Mayfield's new record label. Number 22 on Billboard from 1968, The Impressions and Fool for You.

0: It was the only single not written by John Fogerty to actually chart for the Creedence. Susie Q. It reached number 11 from 1968.
1: As you already know, I've today been appointed Prime Minister by the Queen, and there are one or two things I would like to say to you at once. First, that my task is to serve the whole nation. Secondly, no one need expect any stunts from me, merely plain, straight talking. And then again, one of the difficulties of our modern times, when events move so fast and all the affairs of government are so complex, is that Whitehall may seem very remote from your home. Well, I want to share all the government's thinking with you and want you to understand what the government are doing and why. And then lastly, I have succeeded a very remarkable Prime Minister who has made a great impact on world affairs and on our national affairs too. And my thoughts and yours will be with him today. And I know you join me in sending to him our wishes for his complete recovery, and to him and Lady Dorothy a message of affection and good wishes for every happiness in the future.
0: A fireside chat by the new British Prime Minister, Sir Alec Douglas-Hume. And appropriately, here are the Rascals and their song, A Ray of Hope.

Will everyone please rise? 'Cause in this court, the judge of love presides. Will the jury take its place? Now, will the plaintiff kindly state his case?

0: find the defendant guilty as charged.
1: I got justice.
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9: I have a dream that one day this nation will rise up and live out the true meaning of its creed. 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

the Creedence and their version of I Put a Spell on You. 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

actually won a Grammy for the man who sang in his father's Baptist church as a kid. The Choking Kind. It reached number 13 on Billboard's Hot 100 and number 1 on the R&B for Joe South. Sunny.

But You're Mine for the husband and wife duo Sonny and Cher. It reached number 15 in the US and number 17 in the UK from 1965.

0: My favorite Martian was an American sitcom that aired on CBS from 1963 and ran until 1966. It starred Ray Walston as the Martian Uncle Martin and Bill Bixby as Tim. After the pilot was such a success, CBS had some doubts about the scripts, so they consulted Sherwood Schwartz.
1: They did a pilot for My Favorite Martian, and they sold it. They loved it and sold it. So when they called me and said, asked me to come and take a look at it, I said, what's the problem? They said, well, look at the pilot. I looked at the pilot, and to this day, that's the best pilot I ever saw, Favorite Martian, best comedy pilot. So I said, what's your problem? And they said, look at, we have assemblages of the next, not final cut, but assemblages of edited, partially edited, of the next three episodes or so. I said, okay. So I looked at them. And they said, what's the matter? I said, well, you promised them one thing with the pilot, and now you're doing a different show. And they said, what do you mean? I said, well, I don't know if you remember the show clearly, but it was about the Martian, Ray Walston, and his so-called nephew, because he called him Uncle Martin, Bill Bixby. I said, and the first episode was terrific. It was a fish out of water. They put the Martian in jail. He had never seen a jail before, and it was a wonderful accommodation for a guy from a foreign planet trying to understand Earth customs. I said, then the next episodes that I saw, even though they're rough, are all about Tim. Tim, which is Bill Bixby, and how he has a problem with his love affair, and the Martian comes in and makes a few gestures and straightens out his girlfriend, and he has a problem with his boss, and the Martian comes in. And it's all about Bill. You might as well call it My Favorite Tim, because that's what the show has become. So they said, would you go in and become sort of a general supervisor and straighten out the guy who's the executive producer, Jack Chertog, who had had two other successful shows. So I said, well, I don't know how he's going to like that. I don't know what my title is or what you... It's not a question of money. It's a question of, why should he listen to me? So they said, well, we'll tell him to, or he's going to be without a show. I said, well, that's a bad footing to get off with the guy I'm supposed to work with. But I said, if you can clear the air, I said, yeah, because I think it's a fascinating show. I went in there, and it's very hard to tell a guy that he doesn't know what his own show is all about when he's the executive producer. But I said, but other people had now told him, so it's not like I came in. I said, I'm not threatening you. This is your show. As a matter of fact, I already have a deal with CBS. I can only stay here for 6 months, and because I have to go do my own show, which is Gilligan's Island. He said, well, what do you feel is the problem? So I told him what I felt the problem was. He said, well, I have 15 scripts written already. He said, would you read the scripts and tell me what you think is okay, what can we do? I read the scripts, and there were only about three or four that you could salvage. The rest were all on the wrong, you know, the show should go here, and they went here. And so I said, that's the status. I said, but I did find one fascinating thing in reading these scripts. Next to a line of dialogue a CBS executive had written, no Martian would ever say a thing like this. Classic note. I said, apparently CBS executives not only know how everybody on Earth talks, they also know how Martians talk.

Known for his Down in the Boondocks hit, Billy Joe Royal, I Knew You When. It peaked at number 14 on the Billboard Hot 100 from 1965.

It was recorded in 1958, but was not released until 1964. It reached number 16 for Elvis Presley on Billboard, and ain't that lovin' you, baby?

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2: It will be falling to between 13 and 11 overnight, then into tomorrow, warming up, 33 and sunny, 26 and partly cloudy on Saturday for Hay Glow, and Sunday sunny and 29. Have a great evening. 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
0: Hay Women's Network have got a day coming up at the Witten Malt House on Sunday the 18th of October. 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

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And I tell you now, that's the real Texas to me.

0: What we're gonna do right here is go back. Way back. 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
2: I'm Alan Baskin. Business groups are urging the federal government to adopt a unified position over the tax office's credit card ban. From the end of next month, the ATO will stop accepting credit card payments. Labor Minister Andrew Charlton supports the decision. Colleagues Anne Ali and Claire O'Neill have both raised concerns. The Chamber of Commerce and Industry says the business community needs some certainty. The federal opposition wants legislative changes after a landmark High Court ruling on a New South Wales mine. Mark Dransfield takes up the story.
3: The court has blocked expansion of the Mount Pleasant coal mine in the New South Wales Hunter region. The ruling means state planning authorities must now consider the effect of emissions caused by fossil fuels exported overseas. Liberal leader Angus Taylor argues the federal and state governments must repeal the laws to protect regional jobs.
4: This is legislation that has been put in place by the Minns government. They should repeal it. And if they don't repeal it, Anthony Albanese should put in place overriding legislation to repeal it.
2: An elite police squad announced in the wake of the Bondi terror attack will soon hit Sydney's streets. Officers in the Armed Response Command are in the final stages of training before they become a permanent fixture in the police force. And police on the New South Wales Central Coast are investigating links to organised crime after a man was shot in the leg at a home at Avoca Beach. The 39-year-old's injuries are not life-threatening. Detectives say the victim is known to them, and they believe the attack was targeted. OpenAI reportedly used artificial intelligence in its communication with the Australian government earlier this year. The Guardian reports OpenAI used its own technology to write the email it sent, confirming that an AI agent had hacked government websites. The report is at odds with comments from OpenAI's chief strategy officer, Jason Kwon, who told a committee investigating the attack he did not believe AI was used to write the email. Construction has begun at a new world-leading marine wildlife hospital on the Gold Coast. The multi-million dollar SeaWorld facility will deliver specialist care to larger marine mammals, including dolphins and whales. Head veterinarian Dr. Claire Madden says it's a major boost for animal welfare.
5: It's going to enable us to have advanced veterinary diagnostic capabilities, which innately is going to ensure that we have shorter rehabilitation times and getting the marine wildlife back out into the ocean where they belong.
2: A man has officially been charged over the MCG Nacho incident last month. A mother and her 8-year-old son say they were left covered in guacamole, salsa and corn chips after a plate was thrown at them as they celebrated Brisbane's win over Hawthorn. Victoria Police have confirmed a 34-year-old man has been charged on summons with 2 counts of aggravated assault and 1 count of throwing a missile. He'll face court in March. Parents are being warned about the dangers of popular squishy toys as more children present to doctors with injuries. This is AIR National News. The Australian Open's one-point slam will again have some star power in January, with Carlos Alcaraz, Coco Gauff, Naomi Osaka and Jannik Sinner among the players set to compete against pros and amateur qualifiers for a $1 million prize. New Tennis Australia CEO Andrew Abdo has taken to the stage at the Australian Open launch and says he's still getting used to the role.
6: It's a bit too early to say I've got the answers to everything. I've certainly got a lot of passion, a lot of enthusiasm. I think what I'm going to bring is a different perspective. A CEO coming into an organisation can ask all the ridiculous questions to get to know and understand why things happen like they do. And then no doubt you'll be seeing some new things happen as we build off what has been an unbelievable trajectory over the last couple of years.
2: In AFL, Sydney

0: Waste manager Chris Keane says any club looking to take Nick Blakey out of the Swans faces a significantly challenging task. Blakey is looking to leave the Swans due to tensions with the club. Geelong, North Melbourne, St Kilda, Gold Coast and Essendon have all shown interest, but Keane says Blakey has a long-term contract.
1: We do understand the current landscape in regards to players exploring opportunities and how that's probably shifted over the last few years in particular, but ultimately he's contracted for 5 more years at our footy club for a reason, and we saw last year that when that's the case, ultimately the clubs have the final say.
0: And in NRL, the Eels have signed Roosters grand final hero Spencer Leniu on a 4-year deal starting next season. Australian Independent Radio News.
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3: Welcome to The World on Thursday, the 8th of October. I'm Sean Bindley from Australian Independent Radio News. Russia has launched a massive missile and drone barrage against Ukraine, killing at least 22 people, including 4 children, in what Ukrainian President Volodymyr Zelensky has called one of the most vile strikes of the war. The deadliest single impact was in the city of Priluki in the Chernihiv region, where a missile destroyed a 5-story residential building, killing at least 14 people. Around 50 others were wounded. President Zelensky said the attack, which involved some 70 missiles, including ballistic weapons, coincided with Russian President Vladimir Putin's 74th birthday. Dasha Chernyshova reports from Moscow.
4: The Kremlin has confirmed that indeed what Russia is doing in its strikes against Ukraine is the retaliation for the Ukrainian attacks on the Russian civilian infrastructure. Just a couple of days ago, Kremlin spokesman Dmitry Peskov was saying that it was Ukraine that decided to expand the list of the civilian objects that are being hit in this conflict. So Moscow is responding in kind. We're also hearing from the Russian side that there was the set of proposals made by India in terms of the settlement of this conflict in Ukraine. Moscow says it is grateful to all of the efforts by the international community to bring the end to this conflict at the negotiating table. However, Moscow is continuing its strikes because there is no progress on the diplomatic front.
3: Israelis are marking the 3rd anniversary of the October 7th attacks with vigils and memorials across the country, while Israeli forces carried out fresh strikes in Gaza on Wednesday that Palestinian officials say killed at least 2 people. Family members of other victims and many other Israelis have been demanding an independent state commission of inquiry into the security failures that allowed the attacks to happen. But Israeli Prime Minister Benjamin Netanyahu's government has refused, saying it will hold its own government-run investigation instead. The anniversary falls less than 3 weeks before a general election, widely seen as a referendum on the Prime Minister's leadership. Blake Sifton is in Tel Aviv.
5: We've heard from the mother today of a man who was kidnapped on October 7th. She said, "They're trying to make us forget what happened on October 7th. We won't forget. We will demand the truth because that is our legacy." Now, family members of October 7th victims, as well as many other people, have been demanding an independent state commission of inquiry to investigate the failings that led to October 7th, as well as the failures on the day itself that allowed it to be so catastrophic. But Prime Minister Benjamin Netanyahu's government has resisted those calls. They say they will hold a government-run inquiry. The UN says that some 80% of all buildings in Gaza have either been completely destroyed or damaged, that 1.9 million people, almost 90% of the population, have been displaced. Many people have been displaced multiple times, and some 1.2 million people are living in tents and makeshift shelters. Of course, local health officials say that over 74,000 people have been killed in Gaza over the last 3 years. And on those numbers, I think it's important to note that for many years, the Israeli military denied and rejected those figures from local health authorities. But they accepted them quietly earlier this year, and they now say that they are likely accurate.
3: U.S. President Donald Trump has warned that America will finish up its war with Iran, saying on Tuesday it is only a question of whether it happens the nice way or the not-so-nice way. The comments at a defense industry event in Maryland came as the president was already facing a backlash over remarks at a campaign rally on Monday night when he suggested Iran could attack Los Angeles and San Diego, prompting California Governor Gavin Newsom to call him deranged and dangerous. The White House says the president was making the point that American cities would have been under threat had his administration not acted against Iran's nuclear program. Kate Fisher is in Washington.
6: The White House's rapid response team also hit back on their X account after the Los Angeles Times posted that Trump had suggested that Iran could take out those Californian cities. And that account said, no, he didn't, you buffoons. He was saying the US is fighting to stop Iran from having the ability to take these cities out. So, of course, this has caused more problems for Donald Trump in California, and the Democratic governor there, Gavin Newsom, who is also exploring a presidential run for 2028, called the president deranged and dangerous.
3: Russia's health regulator said on Wednesday there were no risks of an epidemic breaking out in Siberia after a plague institute worker there died, as the World Health Organization pressed Moscow for more information about her cause of death. Meanwhile, the Kremlin has slammed reports of a second death as false, as the situation sparks international concern. Diane Toh takes a look at what we know so far.
7: A Plague Institute laboratory worker in Siberia died in unknown circumstances on October 2nd. It prompted Russian authorities to quarantine about 200 people and sparked public health fears on social media. Just how worrying is this? Here's what we know so far. The victim was Daria Shipilova, a 28-year-old lab employee at the Irkutsk Anti-Plague Research Institute of Siberia and the Far East. The lab handles the bacteria that causes plague called Yersinia pestis. His bacterial vaccinology expert, Malik Jibani.
8: There's a report that there may have been a laboratory accident. What we do know is that she took ill and developed a pneumonia-like illness and then unfortunately passed away a few days later.
7: Russia's health watchdog has rejected the claim of an accident. There are other theories on social media about her falling ill after travelling. So far, there's no known evidence to back any of these claims. Russia said Shipilova died from pneumonia of an origin that is yet to be established. Authorities said she was vaccinated and that extensive testing found no microorganisms in her body linked to her work. As a precaution, they said, they had quarantined everyone who had come into contact with her and that no plague had been found in any of those people. Plague circulates mainly among small animals and fleas, but the Yersinia pestis bacterium can also infect humans. There are three different types. The most common is bubonic plague, which causes swollen lymph nodes or buboes. Septicemic plague occurs when the bacteria multiply in the blood and does not spread between people.
8: And then there is pneumonic plague, which is usually associated with the bug settling in the lungs and causing a pneumonia-like illness. So this can cause a severe illness, fever, sepsis syndrome, pneumonia. I think it is important to emphasize, however, that plague can be transmitted from person to person, but isn't as highly contagious as other pathogens.
7: The disease's mortality rate is 30 to 100% if left untreated. The Black Death outbreak, for example, killed over 50 million people in Europe in the 1300s. But today, plague can be treated if identified quickly.
8: We have a range of different antibiotics that can be used to treat plague, and many of them are very effective.
7: Plague is pretty rare for humans nowadays, but it hasn't gone away entirely.
8: There are a few hundred cases of plague each year. Now, we think about 90-95% of them occur across the African continent. And then there are a few cases in parts of the western United States, places like Arizona, Nevada, maybe even parts of California, in this kind of dry desert area. And then also there are sporadic cases in parts of the Central Asian steppe.
7: Siberia is where the first known prehistoric human outbreak took place. It is rare for Russians to have plague.
9: My understanding was that statement was before, that it was a low probability, it was before the second case.
7: Some Western media outlets have reported a second case of someone dying in Siberia, citing unnamed Russian media saying this new death was from plague. Reuters was unable to find any such stories in Russian media or any evidence supporting a second case. Kremlin spokesman Dmitry Peskov on Wednesday hit out at the media reports saying they were false. He also said Russia has informed the World Health Organization about Shipilova's death in line with established procedure. The WHO has said it needed more information from Russia to gain a full picture of what had happened.
3: Finally, India's main opposition leader, Rahul Gandhi, was detained by police in New Delhi on Tuesday after a 9-hour sit-in demanding the resignation of Chief Election Commissioner Ganesh Kumar. The opposition India bloc says more than 130 million names have been improperly deleted from electoral rolls since 2025, a charge the Election Commission and the government of Prime Minister Narendra Modi deny. The opposition alliance has announced further protests in the coming days. Neha Poonia reports from New Delhi.
10: On Tuesday, we witnessed dramatic scenes here in New Delhi where India's main opposition leader Rahul Gandhi camped out in the heart of New Delhi, just a few steps away from the Election Commissioner's headquarters in a protest that lasted several hours. He, along with hundreds of members of parliament, had attempted to march from parliament to the Election Commission's headquarters, but they were stopped. They were not allowed to meet the Election Commissioner.
3: That's The World for today.
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13: Air Sport Australia, second edition. I'm Mark Dransfield. Another big trade has been completed as part of the AFL trade period. Alex Riddell has more.
14: Rowan Marshall is officially headed to Geelong after St Kilda and the Cats reached an agreement. The Saints will receive pick 14 and the Cats will have a 2028 third-round pick. It was the second straight year Marshall has requested a trade. Marshall boycotted the club's Best and Fairest Awards on Monday, reportedly frustrated with how the club was responding to his trade request. Meantime, the race for Sydney's Nick Blakey is continuing. Blakey's preference has been to go to Geelong. While Suns coach Damien Hardwick has flown to Melbourne to meet with Blakey, and AFL media is reporting North Melbourne has made Blakey a huge financial offer. Alex Riddell, Melbourne.
13: Port Adelaide chairman David Koch remains confident the club will get a good return for Zach Butters. The Western Bulldogs are yet to lodge free agency paperwork for Butters, but the Power is working through whether to trade the star midfielder or accept compensation. Koch says the club is trying to set themselves up beyond this year.
15: It's also not a one-year play. It's a two-year play and a two-draft play for us because we've got Louis Selopek and Zemi's pilot, father, son and academy that are coming through next year, which we need draft points for in a draft that's got to be highly compromised by Tasmania.
13: The Parramatta Eels have received a massive boost, confirming the recruitment of prop Spencer Lenu on a four-year deal. His Roosters teammate Daniel Tupou gave an emotional retirement speech at the Jack Gibson Medal Ceremony, praising coach Trent Robinson.
16: Yeah, again, I'm extremely grateful to you. You've been a great mentor of mine for these last 15 years. And the relationship we've built over those years, it's one that I'll cherish for the rest of my life.
13: The Wallabies have received a major boost ahead of their Bledisloe Cup opener. Lachlan Gray has details.
17: Star centre Len Ikitau has overcome an ankle injury to line up against the All Blacks on Saturday. He'll replace the suspended Hunter Paisami with four-cap rookie Isaac Henry moving to 13. It's the only change to the starting side that stunned the Springboks in Perth last month, but coach Les Kiss has rung the changes on his bench. Rookie tight head prop Massimo De Lutis and three-test fly half Declan Meredith named for their Bledisloe debuts alongside second rower Lockie Shaw. The Wallabies haven't tasted victory at Eden Park since 1986 and are winless from their last 11 tests against the All Blacks. But New Zealand are battling their own three-test losing streak and injuries to starbacks Richie Moanga and Fehi Finianganofo. Lachlan Gray reporting.
13: The new Tennis Australia CEO was centre stage at today's Australian Open launch. With the countdown to January's tournament now on, 95 days away, Andrew Abdo says he's adjusting to the different landscape coming from the NRL.
18: In footy, you have clubs and you have teams, and in tennis, the players are superstars and they operate as, you know, effectively independent contractors. So it's a slightly different ecosystem when you, you know, when you're dealing with the athletes. And I'm getting used to that. And of course, high performance, and high performance in a tennis context is different in a rugby league context. So I've been enjoying learning.
13: Hundreds of the world's top young golfers have converged on the New South Wales Hunter region for one of Australia's premier junior sporting events. Sarah Patterson reports.
19: The Hunter has become the home of junior golf this week, with 530 entrants from across Australia and the world taking part in the 2026 Jack Newton International Junior Classic. The tournament has brought together players from 11 countries, with six international teams teams travelling to the Hunter from Hawaii, Samoa, Japan, New Zealand, New Caledonia and Canada. Every Australian state and territory is also represented in this year's field, with competitors taking part across five divisions and three venues this week. Sarah Patterson, S-Sport.
13: And two-time major champion John Rahm is walking away from LIV Golf, rejecting the proposed terms of the breakaway circuit's planned relaunch. This is Air Sport Australia.
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20: It will be falling to between 13 and 11 overnight, then into tomorrow, warming up. 33 and sunny, 26 and partly cloudy on Saturday for Hay Glow, and Sunday sunny and 29. Have a great evening. 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

0: Well, welcome back. We're very lucky today. We've got a guest with us from the Rotary Club at Cooloman. Mary, how are you?
1: Yeah, great. Thank you, Matt.
0: Now, you've got something really special coming up on the 18th of October.
1: We do. We have the garden viewing put on by the Rotary Club of Cooloman. And it's on the 18th of October from 10 a.m. to 4 p.m. And there'll be 6 beautiful gardens to enjoy in the Shire. And also some delicious scones, jam and cream made by the members and friends of the Rotary Club. And served to you by the Cooloman Ganmain Hospital Auxiliary members.
0: Wow, that sounds like a lot of fun. How did it come about?
1: Well, this is for the Rotary Club. This is our third event, and one of the members who had done some garden viewings before established it as a major fundraiser so that we have some funds to help local communities as well as other. And one of those that benefit from this is the Hospital Auxiliary, Cooloman Ganmain Hospital Auxiliary, who are helping on the day. We also help a lot of other local. We do a scholarship with the Cooloman Central School, Alawa Lodge, any other local charities that need assistance. And we also help wider with, say, Nepal with Shelter Box with the devastating floods there, ending polio, which was why Rotary was established. So it helps a lot.
0: It certainly does. Now, spring is an excellent time to get out there in the garden. I've got to ask you, Mary, there are so many nice gardens in Cooloman. How do you go about selecting the right gardens?
1: Well, we're just so lucky that we have so many people that are willing to share their gardens.
0: Mm.
1: It's usually, you know, we have someone that knows somebody and then somebody says, oh, you know, can I go in the next event? Just so, you know, and they know that it's a great fundraiser and everyone puts so much love and effort into establishing their gardens, but it's just a great thing to share with everyone.
0: Yeah, it is. And as we said at the start, the weather has been spectacular, and I think it's going to stay this way until the weekend.
1: Yes. Yep. No, it's going to be fantastic. You know, we've got, you know, all different 6 beautiful, you know, unique gardens for everyone to enjoy. Maybe get some new ideas or just have a relaxing day. And most of them have been established. You know, some have been going for over 30 years. Some are newly established. Mm. We've got smaller gardens, larger gardens, but all made with love. Everyone's willing to share their ideas. And, you know, they've been doing – a lot of them have been established by sharing cuttings, sharing, you know, their different plants and seeds just to do it. You know, so that you don't have to spend a fortune.
0: Yeah.
1: And they've also been established, you know, within, drought conditions, rabbit plagues, insects and everything else that comes along our way.
0: Mm. Hmm. And I would imagine you'd have quite a good variety there and something for everyone's taste.
1: Yep, definitely. And also some of the people that are opening their gardens, you know, they're all very crafty, so they may have some items for sale on the day as well.
0: Oh, that's a bit all right.
1: If people wish to, you know, partake.
0: Yeah. Hmm. So, Mary, how do people go about, I guess, coming along? Do they need to get a ticket?
1: Yes, so on the day, on the 18th, they can come to the, we'll take cash or card, to the Alawa Community Centre, which is in Cooloman, 6 Dr. Buchanan Drive. It's just across from the hospital, but we'll have plenty of signs up. They come along there. We'll give them a wristband and a map of where all the gardens are. On the day, we'll also have raffle tickets to raise a bit more money for our cause. And the morning and afternoon tea is also available at the community centre.
0: Wow, it's all happening in Cooloman.
1: Oh. And the cost for the 6 gardens, so they'll get their wristbands and then they'll just drive around to all the gardens, as many as or as few as they wish. It's $15 concession, $20 for an adult or $35 for a family.
0: Well, that's pretty good for an afternoon of fun activity outdoors.
1: for a day, and also it's helping the local community.
0: Yeah, yeah, it is, it is. What a great idea. And I guess over the years you've seen many different things yourself, Mary.
1: I have. Many different things, and they're all different. Like, you know, there's so many beautiful gardens around, and this is the time to get out there and enjoy them.
0: Yeah, it is. Love
1: the
0: colours
1: and just the ideas for what suits our local environment, I think.
0: Yeah. Have you got a favourite maybe you can share with us from the years gone by?
1: No, I don't have a favourite, because they're all so different and they're all so beautiful, and everyone, you know, they're just amazing, and the work that people put into them, you can just see the love and the joy that it brings to everyone.
0: Yeah, so. Yeah, it is. A plant does bring a lot of joy to us, which is so good.
1: Yeah.
0: Yep.
1: So we're just hoping that it's going to be a beautiful day like today.
0: Yes, yes. Well, we'll
1: put the order in, so hopefully it works out.
0: Yes. Yeah, you got to put those orders in, because it's very unpredictable.
1: It is, but either way, it'll be beautiful.
0: Yeah, it will. So it is happening next Sunday, so make sure you get out in the car, and why not head on over to Cooloman? The Rotary will take care of you, and you'll have a lot of fun looking at the different gardens, have a bite to eat. You might even meet someone that you've not seen for a while. Who knows? Cooloman's full of surprises.
1: Right. So much going on in Cooloman, a beautiful town. Then you can go, you know, and enjoy the rest of the activities down the street. So.
0: Yeah, yeah. Well, thanks for chatting to us today, Mary.
1: Okay, thanks very much, Matt.
0: Thanks, Mary.
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4: I'm Limo, and you're listening to Pitch In, a series exploring the people who make sport happen and the volunteers who keep communities connected. Sport might bring us together, but volunteers are the reason we stay connected. In this series, we're travelling across Australia to meet the extraordinary people who pitch in, not for money or recognition, but because they believe in the power of community. And as you'll discover, when people pitch in, something much bigger than sport happens. In this episode, we explore why community sport remains one of Australia's most powerful connectors. You'll hear from volunteers who've dedicated decades to their clubs, from archery rangers in Victoria to football grounds in Western Australia, and from leaders helping shape the future of community sport. I first travelled to Frankston to visit the Frankston Archery Club, where I caught up with Hans Wright OAM, who is one of the most influential figures in the development of modern archery in Australia, with a legacy spanning more than 7 decades as a competitor, coach, mentor, and innovator. Now in his 90s, Hans continues to serve as an active volunteer coach and mentor, sharing his knowledge and experience with new generations of archers. He takes us back to the first memory of his grandma introducing him to archery.
5: She took me to an archery club and in Murrumbina. I think just watching the arrows fly got me in, you know. And these beautiful wooden bows, bows in those days were beautiful pieces of wood, you know.
4: I understand your grandma gave you your first bow. Have you still got it?
5: She bought a bow off an ex-state champion or national champion. Solid steel it was.
4: Yes.
5: And,
4: yeah.
5: That started me off and I still got the bow. Yeah.
4: And that was it. You know, you've dedicated your life now as a volunteer.
6: yeah. to archery. How does that make you feel when you reflect on that?
5: Well, a lovely group of people to work with. I've made lots and lots of friends, you know, and I've actually made, you know, friends all over the world with them. I've had them come here and shoot, you know.
6: I imagine having started the club, I suspect that you've performed every possible volunteer role.
5: I have. At
6: this place. Can you give us, as best you can, a list?
5: Early days I was president. You know, I've been national coach and state coach and that sort of thing, and Olympic coach, world championship coach. But it all sort of revolved around this club because I coached a lot of people to those positions and make the teams, you know, from this club.
6: But I bet, aside from being president and aside from being coach, you know, I suspect you're also the bloke that drags the targets out.
5: I was.
6: Yeah.
5: Not now.
6: Or marks, well, back in the day at least, you would have been the guy that marks the lines.
5: I go to pick a target up and they, don't do that. Or I'm like...
6: you don't want to do your back.
5: Yeah. The arrow rests on top of that.
6: For people who've never been here before... Describe for us the feeling at the club when it's a busy day, you've got a bunch of people here. What's that experience like?
5: It's a great feeling. I really almost can't wait to get here on a Saturday morning, you know, because I'm dealing with people at all ages, you know, from 8 years old up to 70s, you know. There's a real warmth in the club, you know, you're greeted.
6: And have you had a bit of a mantra over the years that everyone's welcome, doesn't matter who you are? Everyone's welcome.
5: Yep. I like to work, you know, work with disabled people. It's amazing, you know, what you can get, how you can get someone to shoot that you'd think would never be able to shoot, you know, and the excitement that they create, you know, when they manage to shoot an arrow.
6: But it must be incredibly satisfying for you when you have those experiences, or when you have, you know, a youngster who comes in and then you see them, you mentor them here for 5, 10, 15 years?
5: Well, I've got one young guy. I started him off at 11 years old. I think he's 28 or 29 now, and I'm going to be his best man at his wedding.
6: Oh, great.
5: 90-year-old best man. How about that?
6: That's great. I love that. That must be a nice feeling to harness those relationships here at the club that you love.
5: He's very close to us now, and I've got lots of people that I've coached over the years that still come back.
6: What difference, if you can summarise it for us, have the volunteers made to this club over the years?
5: Wouldn't be a club without them. Definitely wouldn't be a club without them.
6: What is volunteering giving back to you personally?
5: Well, I think that's it. It's a joy to work with people, and what I really enjoy is getting people to reach their potential, you know, or what I think is going to be their potential, and try and push them past it, you know. That's what I really enjoy, and I like to get people really at early stage before they've shot thousands and thousands of arrows and develop faults.
6: How many arrows do you reckon you've shot over the years?
5: Millions and millions. Just standing down that side of the ground, must be millions.
6: Is there one arrow that you remember? Was there a miracle shot that you pulled off at some point?
5: Yeah, trick shots, I think, more than
6: anything. Some trick shots. Well, you did shoot an apple on live TV, didn't you, once?
5: Oh, yeah. I was at coaching in Perth, and it was In Perth Tonight came out, and they wanted to do a demo. And the guy wanted to me to shoot the apple off his head, and I said, no, I can't do that. They kicked me out of archery. I can do it, but they'll kick me out of archery. So he said, look, we'll just stick it on a post. We'll put a post in the ground, we'll stick it on a post, and I'll talk, and I'll put the apple on the post. And the second I take my hand off it, you shoot it. But he put it on the post, and he wasn't looking at it, and it started to roll, so he tried to straighten it up, and I shot it out of his fingers.
6: But his fingers survived.
5: Yeah. Hard back in your nose. Okay, you're right. No worries.
6: Beautiful. So what I'm going to do just so you know, with these next two arrows, is I'm going to put this one in the bullseye.
7: And then he's going to split it.
6: And the next one, I'm going to split it and shoot it in there.
7: Very good.
6: Not bad.
7: Next Olympics.
6: You've coached here for a long time. You've seen God knows how many people come through this place. People of all sorts of ages, all types of people have come through here. What is it about sport that you think brings people together and bridges divides that might exist elsewhere?
5: It sort of doesn't matter how much money you got and yeah. or how little you got. It pulls people together. You don't think about that sort of stuff.
6: And if you could say something to encourage someone to perhaps volunteer at their local club, whether it be an archery club or anything else, what would you say?
5: Oh, I think you get so much out of volunteering, so much out of helping other people, and I think it's good for you.
6: Yeah. Next up, I headed to the Shepparton Golf Club to meet President Megan Carr, who's also the executive officer at Valley Sport.
8: On the practice screen.
6: All right, let's do a three-ball putting comp.
8: Oh, I've done the trailer. God, you got to hit it harder than that, mate.
6: Megan, let's get a little bit of background on you first. What's the Megan Carr story?
9: I've worked in sport for over 25 years. I've worked for the Australian Sports Commission. I've worked for local government. I've worked for Golf Australia and now with Valley Sport. So I had a lot of time in sport and have just loved it from a very young age.
6: Tell us a bit about Valley Sport.
9: We're funded by Sport and Rec Victoria and Vic Health, mm-hmm. and we're funded to work within club development and participation, inclusive participation. So our club development stream is looking at club governance, how do we strengthen the sustainability of local clubs, and how do we offer up support around constitutions or policies or... Yeah. We've got a workshop tonight around conflict resolution, so we've got 66 people registered to come onto our webinar tonight to learn about how do they deal with disputes when they arise at the club. We'll give them a policy, we'll give them some codes of conduct, and then we'll give them the training to implement that. So we're very much working with clubs to try and strengthen their foundations and also looking at inclusion as well as a key part of that.
6: And sporting organisations these days, they are a broad church, aren't they, where everyone's welcome, and once you're inside the club, everyone's equal.
9: Working with Valley Sport, we've got a lot of clubs. We've got nearly 500 clubs in our catchment area, so we look after 7 different local government areas. And one of the things we talk a lot with those clubs about is the welcoming environments that they can often offer to people coming in for participation, for volunteering, the set of skills that they then might have. If they open up their doors to whole of community, then it is that gathering space. It is that you may not be able to play forever, but how do you belong to something forever? Because you can.
6: I asked Megan why volunteering is such an important part of the sporting landscape.
9: Without volunteers, sport doesn't happen. I'm president here at Shepparton Golf Club, where we're sitting today in this beautiful facility. And although we have some paid staff and we're lucky to have those, there's still a heck of a lot of volunteers that come just to ensure the course is playable or to ensure that the governance structures are right or to ensure that the garden as you pull up looks pretty and looks inviting. When I put that into being team manager for my son's AFL football team, I was absolutely shocked at the amount of volunteers it took to put one team on the park for the day. You needed timekeepers and interchange stewards and goal umpires and all these positions. And I was like, how are we going to find all these people just to put one team on the park? And that was just our side. The other side needed the same as well. So, without volunteers, sports doesn't happen. And I think the hard thing for volunteers is the increased compliance and the increased need to be running sport like a business. We've still got, particularly regionally, a lot of clubs that are trying to run it like they did back in the day when things weren't as important or weren't as highlighted as much of a need as what's needed today.
6: Yep. And talk to me a little bit about, because you've seen it over many years, the impact that volunteering at local sports clubs has on the community generally and that sense of belonging and the sense of cohesion within a small community.
9: Yeah, well, you look at some of the rural football netball clubs. Mm. The football netball club is the lifeblood of the town. Without that, there's no social gathering place. There's no, you know, people from the community come in for that sense of belonging to come and watch the football team, even when they're not playing. And they might, oh, I'm happy to stand behind the bar, or I'm happy to cook a barbecue.
6: Yeah.
9: Or, so they're still giving back, even if they're not involved in the club.
6: Yeah.
9: And I look at what happens here at Shepparton Golf Club, and we'll have days where, you know, we might have a special golf day, and then we'll have a luncheon. And at the luncheon, past presidents and captains are invited back into the club. So there's still that sense of real appreciation for what they've done for the club in the years gone by. And, you know, as president of the club, I feel very privileged to be the current custodian of looking at where our club's headed into the future and very thankful to those that have come before me.
6: What would you say to people who perhaps are listening to this and they're living in a country area, or maybe it's suburban Melbourne somewhere, or one of the cities around Australia, and thinking, I'd love to get involved with my local club, but how do I do that? What could I do to make the club better? Because perhaps they're not a sporty person, but you don't need to be, do you?
9: Absolutely not. And every club has 1,000-odd jobs to do.
6: Yeah.
9: It could be as simple as we need someone to come down and put the bins out on a Thursday.
6: Yeah, right.
9: That's still volunteering.
6: Yeah.
9: So clubs are screaming out for people to help. Having moved from Sydney to Shepparton 23 years ago, the first thing I did was join a sporting club, because it's how you make friends. It's that camaraderie. It's that sense of belonging. It's that social connection of being able to come down and have a chat with somebody.
6: Yeah.
9: And volunteering is volunteering. As I said, like, it can be a small task that you do that still helps the club tick along. It could be a larger task where you've got a few more hours and you're happy to invest a bit more time into helping to run the club. Could be you have got skills in marketing, and so you can help the club market itself. Or a lot of clubs these days are struggling to keep up with social media and websites and everything like that. So if you've got skills, you could be donating your time back. And from a club perspective, I'd be saying, look at who's outside your doors. How else can people from the community come in and help? Who haven't you engaged with? Our communities are quite diverse now. Does your club reflect that diversity in terms of volunteering, in terms of participation and that belonging?
6: Nice putting motion. So having been around sport for a while, tell us, how has volunteering changed over the years, perhaps?
9: I think we're seeing it more and more now as we're dealing with clubs. Back in the day, there was the traditional roles in which people volunteered, and the secretary might wear 5 different hats.
6: Sure.
9: Nowadays, when that happens, people coming through say, well, I can't be secretary because I don't have time to wear all those hats.
6: Yeah.
9: They don't realise that roles need to be broken down. So we talk a lot to clubs about, well, how do you make it simpler to volunteer? How do you show that, you know, the time commitment isn't wearing 5 hats? It might just be, we want you to come and take the minutes at this meeting, or we want you to come and play this role within the club. So I think that's something that's changed a lot.
6: It's nice. And I just love that at all sporting clubs, the sense of camaraderie, the sense of belonging, the sense of community that comes with these local sporting clubs. And it must put a smile on your face when you see it with your own eyes every day.
9: I love it. I love that my kids are part of it. I love that I'm a part of it. The only thing that my kids hate is we walk down the street, and because I've been involved in so many different sports clubs, we stop every second person to say hello. But when you, like, when we moved here, that was how I made friends. And that's how a lot of my lifelong friends from Sydney, from here, have been, because of sport, from participation to volunteering.
6: Are they happy with it, though, the kids? Are they coming to terms with it?
9: Oh, I think they have. I think they have.
6: All right, here we go. I've got a good feeling about this. Come on, get up. Oh! Yes! I mean...
9: That was great.
6: I've just arrived in Western Australia to meet with Samantha Safiotti in Rolleystone, 35 kilometres southeast of the Perth CBD. She's volunteered with the Rolleystone Junior Football Club in Western Australia since 1999, dedicating more than 26 years to grassroots football. You've watched God knows how many kids go from this to out into the big old world.
10: And I've loved every minute of it.
6: Sam, tell me about you, your sporting life personally. Did you get involved in a lot of sport as a kid?
10: I played netball, did gymnastics and jazz ballet, so I was one of those girly girls sort of thing. Obviously, for me, I didn't know that football was around because I probably would have given that a crack back then as well.
11: Yes.
10: But, yeah, so that was pretty much my sporting life.
6: Tell us about your move into volunteering and specifically here at the Rolling Stone Junior Football Club.
10: In 1999, my son wanted to play football.
11: Yep.
10: So what we did was we came up to Springdale and we bumped into a person that we knew, and he was the AusKit coordinator at the time, and he wanted out because his children were moving up in the ranks. So basically we got thrown in the deep end. It was like, yeah, you'll be fat, you'll be great. Right, yeah, no worries, here you go, you're the new coach. That was to my husband. And so with that comes me getting involved as well, being the assistant AusKit coordinator at the time.
11: Yep.
10: And I also joined the committee straight off because I just wanted to know what was happening and how the club ran and all that sort of stuff. It was a great bunch of people at the time that were on the committee, and they were really welcoming, and it just started from there basically and became like a bit of a family.
6: Right from the very early days, you were hooked on what it offered both to you personally and to the community.
10: Yes, and what it could offer my son as well, because the people around were so good, and it was a welcoming environment. So we had a great start. The first day when he sort of like threw the whistle at us, it was like, oh my God, no, what are we doing? You know, what have we signed up for? But straight after that, it was like, we can do this, you know.
6: 27 years
10: this year,
6: you've been involved here at the club.
10: Yeah.
6: You would have seen, I mean, God knows how many kids come through as little tackers, six and 7 year olds.
10: Yes.
6: All the way through until they're adults.
10: Yep, and I still see them today, and they've still got the respect for what we did while they were growing up.
6: That must be lovely to see them after they've left the club.
10: Absolutely, absolutely, you know, and they've all gone on to great things. Some of them are still involved in sport, playing football down at the seniors football club. Which is great as well. And, they're all good kids that have come through here.
6: So what do volunteers mean to this football club?
10: Volunteers to this football club mean community is what they mean. And it's, to me, being a volunteer, it's all about nurturing our kids and making sure that they're safe and they grow up with team spirit and resilience.
6: Yeah.
10: So I think that pretty much stands for all volunteers as well. I think they just want the best for our kids and, to make sure that they're thriving as they grow up and, you know, we instill some really good values in them.
6: What does this football club mean to the community?
10: It means a lot because, you know, it's the only football club that we've got, junior football club.
11: Yeah.
10: And also, you know, we all come together, we all help each other out, we know each other, we bump into each other down at the shop, and so it means a lot. And the kids absolutely love coming here. It's just like they can't wait for football season.
6: There's an incredible sense of community, sense of connection between everyone who's involved.
10: Absolutely, yeah.
6: You suffered a horrible tragedy a few years ago with your son, Tom, which must have been incredibly difficult and remains so to this day. Can you tell us what the football club meant for you through that period and to today?
10: Yep. So my first tragedy was losing my husband in 2017, who was a huge personality, I guess you want to call it, up here. He was a coach. He was also, you know, the AusKit coordinator at the time, and he's moved up with his boys, his sons throughout the years.
6: Yeah.
10: He was just a great mentor, and he was also a great volunteer around the club. He did property and, like you were saying, about the lining, marking of the oval and stuff like that, and also making sure the coaches had their kits. And so he was he was a bit of a legend up here. That was my first tragedy, and the community rallied around me then, and still do to this day in regards to the loss of Sam.
4: Samantha's son, Tom Safioti, was just 15 years old when he was tragically killed in a car crash in Western Australia in September 2021. Tom was a passionate footballer who played at the junior level and was described by Samantha as a much-loved young person with his whole future ahead of him.
10: Tom was still playing football, so all his teammates and everything were up here. The community, once again, dug deep and rallied around me there. So it's been, for me, why I felt that I needed to be here for his team and his mates and for the rest of the juniors that were here as well that knew Tom, because he was such a big, also a big personality, and he was a leader in his own right, and because we spent so much time up here, he would be in amongst the other teams helping them handball or kick or anything. So, and he was captain of his team for numerous years. The community really rallied around me and made sure that I, not just me, but my boys were okay as well. And I don't think that if I had that connection to community that I would have received as much support as what I've received through this junior football club. So to me, I'm so grateful. I really just can't thank people enough or put it into words how grateful that I am.
6: I guess you got to see the absolute best of what this type of community can offer.
4: In 2025, Samantha was named Toyota AFL Community Volunteer of the Year, the highest national volunteer honour in community football, for her 26 years of tireless service, leadership and advocacy.
10: It was. It was nice, but it's not what we do it for. Like, I take joy out of my volunteering and the community, but it was really nice to be recognised It was a good experience to go through as well. So, yeah, I'm really grateful for that. Volunteering, you know, it's for me, it's not a chore. It's something that I've enjoyed doing from the start, and I've enjoyed doing that because, you know, it started out with my sons, but then they all became my kids.
6: Yeah.
10: Like my son's friends, and then the kids that you meet along the way and they're in your team, you just have such a connection to them all, and it just makes your job so joyful that you can see them smiling and kicking their first goal. And I wouldn't have got that if I was just in my 9-to-5 job.
6: For someone who's never been involved in community sport, can you tell them, what role does community sport play, do you think, in Australia?
10: I think people should give it a go. It's a little bit daunting. Volunteering is a little bit daunting to start off with, but all you need to do is, like, look around, pick something that you're comfortable with and go from there, and it will be the most amazing thing that you've ever done. You know, I'm basing it off my experience and looking around at the other volunteers as well. It's something that you will cherish for the rest of your life.
6: You're a great advocate.
10: Thank you.
6: Well said.
10: Thank you.
6: And that's definitely not you on the pavilion.
10: No, that's my husband.
6: Definitely.
10: No, that's
6: my
10: husband.
6: You're not being modest.
10: No, I'm not. That is actually my husband. So, yeah, he was a legend.
4: That was Samantha Safioti, and I have to say her story has really stayed with me. What she's been through, losing her son in such a tragic accident and still continuing to show up for her football club with that kind of commitment and care, it's hard not to be moved by that. I think she needed that club as much as they needed her through that period. And then meeting Hans at the Frankston Archery Club as well, still turning up in his 90s, still volunteering, still giving to the sport he loves. Different story, same spirit. Both of them, in their own way, really reminded me that community sport doesn't run on the big moments we see on the weekend. It runs on people quietly showing up year after year, holding clubs together without ever asking for much in return. I left those conversations with a real appreciation for just how much these volunteers carry and how much they give to the game and to each other. This has been Pitch In, hosted by me, Limo. 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

0: This news update is brought to us by Harrison's IGA. Inhay open Monday to Friday, 8 a.m. until 6:30 p.m. and 8 a.m. until 5 p.m. weekends.
1: I'm Alan Baskin. Business groups are urging the federal government to adopt a unified position over the tax office's credit card ban. From the end of next month, the ATO will stop accepting credit card payments. Labor Minister Andrew Charlton supports the decision, but colleagues Anne Ali and Claire O'Neill have both raised concerns. The Chamber of Commerce and Industry says the business community needs some certainty. The federal opposition wants legislative changes after a landmark High Court ruling on a New South Wales mine. Mark Dransfield takes up the story.
2: The court has blocked expansion of the Mount Pleasant coal mine in the New South Wales Hunter region. The ruling means state planning authorities must now consider the effect of emissions caused by fossil fuels exported overseas. Liberal leader Angus Taylor argues the federal and state governments must repeal the laws to protect regional jobs.
3: This is legislation that has been put in place by the Minns government. They should repeal it. And if they don't repeal it, Anthony Albanese should put in place overriding legislation to repeal it.
1: An elite police squad announced in the wake of the Bondi terror attack will soon hit Sydney's streets. Officers in the Armed Response Command are in the final stages of training before they become a permanent fixture in the police force. And police on the New South Wales Central Coast are investigating links to organised crime after a man was shot in the leg at a home at Avoca Beach. The 39-year-old's injuries are not life-threatening. Detectives say the victim is known to them, and they believe the attack was targeted. OpenAI reportedly used artificial intelligence in its communication with the Australian government earlier this year. The Guardian reports OpenAI used its own technology to write the email it sent, confirming that an AI agent had hacked government websites. The report is at odds with comments from OpenAI's chief strategy officer, Jason Kwon, who told a committee investigating the attack he did not believe AI was used to write the email. Construction has begun at a new world-leading marine wildlife hospital on the Gold Coast. The multi-million dollar SeaWorld facility will deliver specialist care to larger marine mammals, including dolphins and whales. Head veterinarian Dr. Claire Madden says it's a major boost for animal welfare.
4: It's going to enable us to have advanced veterinary diagnostic capabilities, which innately is going to ensure that we have shorter rehabilitation times and getting the marine wildlife back out into the ocean where they belong.
1: A man has officially been charged over the MCG Nacho incident last month. A mother and her 8-year-old son say they were left covered in guacamole, salsa and corn chips after a plate was thrown at them as they celebrated Brisbane's win over Hawthorn. Victoria Police have confirmed a 34-year-old man has been charged on summons with two counts of aggravated assault and one count of throwing a missile. He'll face court in March. Parents are being warned about the dangers of popular squishy toys as more children present to doctors with injuries. This is AIR National News. The Australian Open's one-point slam will again have some star power in January, with Carlos Alcaraz, Coco Gauff, Naomi Osaka and Jannik Sinner among the players set to compete against pros and amateur qualifiers for a $1 million prize. New Tennis Australia CEO Andrew Abdo has taken to the stage at the Australian Open launch and says he's still getting used to the role.
5: It's a bit too early to say I've got the answers to everything. I've certainly got a lot of passion, a lot of enthusiasm. I think what I'm going to bring is a different perspective. A CEO coming into an organisation can ask all the ridiculous questions to get to know and understand why things happen like they do. And then no doubt you'll be seeing some new things happen as we build off what has been an unbelievable trajectory over the last couple of years.
1: In AFL, Sydney list manager Chris Keane says any club looking to take Nick Blakey out of the Swans faces a significantly challenging task. Blakey is looking to leave the Swans due to tensions with the club. Geelong, North Melbourne, St Kilda, Gold Coast and Essendon have all shown interest, but Keane says Blakey has a long-term contract.
6: We do understand the current landscape in regards to players exploring opportunities and how that's probably shifted over the last few years in particular, but ultimately he's contracted for 5 more years at our footy club for a reason, and we saw last year that when that's the case,

0: the Leader clubs have the final say.
1: And in NRL, the Eels have signed Roosters grand final hero Spencer Leniu on a four-year deal starting next season. Australian Independent Radio News.
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3: It will be falling to between 13 and 11 overnight, then into tomorrow, warming up, 33 and sunny, 26 and partly cloudy on Saturday for Hay Glow, and Sunday sunny and 29. Have a great evening. 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
6: Welcome to Offbeat. I'm Ian Mott, taking you through 2 hours of ska, rocksteady, and reggae. In last week, I got a little bit carried away with a few things and forgot all about some things that I should have brought up. Starting off with the fact that Madness is coming next year to Australia, and as such, I'm going to kick off with a few of their songs because I'm looking forward to seeing them again. This is One Step Beyond.
7: Hey you! Don't watch that! Watch this! This is the heavy, heavy monster sound! The nuttiest sound around! So if you're coming off the street and you're beginning to feel the heat, well, listen, Buster, you better start to move your feet to the rockinest, rock steady beat of Madness.

Probably a little over the top, but that was four in a row from Madness to mark the fact that they are coming out to Australia next year. I'm looking forward to it. I've seen them before, but I'm taking a couple of people that haven't, so I'm looking forward to that. We heard The Prince, Baggy Trousers, Death of a Rude Boy, and One Step Beyond. Next up, I'm going to play something a little bit different for you here on Offbeat. Tash Sultana out of Sydney. They've got a new track out called Something in the Water.

Hey, this is Bernie from Los Kung Fu Monkeys, and we want to give a big shout out to Offbeat, we're a brother Ian, and a big hug to all our brothers and sisters in Australia. Peace.

0: music for Kingfisher there. That's one that I should have played last week, but I was a little distracted trying to play a few other things, and it would have fitted nicely with some of the Hot Potato Band and the like that I had in there, but that's highly recommended. Before that, Pumba. Based in Wagga, that song was called Your Bullshit, and it's off his Pumba EP that he put out in March. Before that, Tash Sultana out of Sydney with some new music, Something in the Water. You are listening to Offbeat. Going to go a little bit old school for you next, starting off with Lord Creator and his song Kingston Town.
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I fall on the ground just like a mouse, and with the same speed underneath the house.

Bit of an old school bracket for you there. Desmond Dekker and the Cherry Pies there with King of Scar. Don Drummond before that with Green Island. We heard Count Lasher going back to the 50s for that one with Talking Parrot, a bit of Mento. And Lord Creator before that with Kingston Town here on Offbeat. Going to come back to Australia next and make it as far forward as the 80s. Starting off with Tim Friedman's act from that time. This is Itchy Feet with Orange Chomper Chops.

That was Vegemite Reggae with A Rude Boy, A Rude Girl. Before that, we had The Strange Tenants, Something Like That. The All Nighters gave us She Made a Monkey Out of Me and Itchy Feet with Orange Chupper Chups. We're coming towards the end of the first hour here on Offbeat. I'll be back next hour with some more great tunes, but to finish this hour off, here's one from Mango Wood called The Leap.

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1: Hello, this is Jamone here for Rad. 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
3: Welcome to the second hour of Offbeat. I'm Ian Mott, take you through this 2 hours of music played on the Offbeat. Kicking off this hour, The Resignators out of Melbourne. New song from a couple of weeks ago that I should have played last week and didn't. This is Spectre Boy.

0: Dr. Octopus there, going back to 2007 for that Queensland act. That was This Time We Fight. Float on from the Kitty Hawks out of Melbourne with The Devil's Offbeat. Doom Stompers were in there with Undertow off their recent album, Take a Beat. And new music for The Resignators, Spectre Boy. As I said beforehand, I should have played it last week. It got a bit distracted and just forgot to put it in there, but yeah, giving a spin for you now. Hope you enjoyed that one, and sorry to Francis and crew for the delay in getting it out there. You're listening to Offbeat, and I've got some more new music here. Brittany Luna from Catbite has jumped on with Lost Domingueris, and I have no idea how to say the name of this song, so I'm just going to press play.
1: Hi,

0: King Kong 4 with Lesson Learned, followed on from The Indecision out of the UK with Maybe I'll Try Tomorrow. Big Fat Panda were in there as well with Man in the Middle, and some brand new music, Los Domingos, with Brittany Luna from Catbite. You are listening to Offbeat, and someone I was looking forward to seeing, but their tour got cancelled. They're just playing one show now down in Melbourne, and I can't get to that one because of the timing. But anyway, hopefully they will come out another time. It's the second time we've had a failed tour from these guys. This is Out of Control Army, and We Do the Scar.
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The Seven of Scar there with Rebel Scar, followed on from the Scarvenders and John Jones. We heard the Melbourne Scar Orchestra with Bus Driver and Out of Control Army with Do the Scar. Their tour has been cut back to the one show, and they are doing it with the Melbourne Scar Orchestra, who we heard in there. You're listening to Offbeat. I'm going to play some Lollipop Lorry for you next with their song Fire Fire. Wow.

0: Luke Yearwood for you there with Energy. We also heard Lollipop Laurie with Fire Fire. You've been listening to Offbeat. I'm Ian Mott. Thanks for your company again this week. I hope you've enjoyed at least most of the music I've selected for you, and hopefully enough that you'll tune in again this time next week to take us out. It is Real Big Fish and their take on Kiss Me Deadly.
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2: Air News Headlines. I'm Mark Dransfield. Making news today, a rift has emerged inside the federal government over the tax office's decision to ban credit card payments. Two ministers disagree over the impact on small business. New figures show rental price growth has stalled across much of the country despite low vacancies. Average capital city house rents are unchanged at $700 a week, with Domain saying that's the affordability limit. Victoria police are scrambling to work out if a number of suburban at $700 a week, with Domain saying that's the affordability limit. Victoria police are scrambling to work out if a number of suburban

trade tug of war has erupted for Nick Blakey, with up to five clubs reportedly in pursuit of the Swans defender. Spencer Lenu is officially departing the Sydney Roosters and could ink a multi-year deal at the Parramatta Eels. And hundreds of the world's top young golfers have converged on the New South Wales Hunter region for the Jack Newton International Junior Classic. These stories and more today. This is AIR News.

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2: It will be falling to between 13 and 11 overnight, then into tomorrow, warming up, 33 and sunny, 26 and partly cloudy on Saturday for Hay Glow, and Sunday sunny and 29. Have a great evening. 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

0: G'day and welcome to the show. Without further ado, I really want to introduce you to my special guest this week. I know you've heard his extraordinary guitar playing thousands of times on groundbreaking multi-platinum albums by Steely Dan, which was a band he co-founded, as well as with the Doobie Brothers. There have also been countless smash hit songs and albums he's performed on as a first call studio musician. But the one place you haven't heard the world-renowned guitarist Jeff Skunk Baxter to date is on an album all his own. Well, that's changed now, as you're about to hear. Strap yourself in because there's a whole lot to learn about this incredible musician, from the many heavyweight legends he's worked with to the latest in missile defense systems that he's invented. Please forgive my voice during this interview. I was suffering from a good dose of flu. Welcome to A Breath of Fresh Air, Jeff Skunk Baxter.
1: Well, thank you, dear.
0: Really appreciate your time. Congratulations on your first solo album. It's called Speed of Heat, and it's taken you a considerable time to finally do your own, hasn't it?
1: Yeah, it seems like it's been quite a while, but I mean, what was in no hurry?
0: You've been doing so many awesome things. Are you happy to walk us through your career?
1: Gee.
0: A potted version of your career. Did you start out wanting to be a musician?
1: Well, I started asking my mom for piano lessons when I was five. And she was right there, said, absolutely. She played piano as well.

0: And she got me a teacher right away. She actually started me off like we all did when we were kids on the John Thompson book one and, you know, all of that stuff, and then got me a teacher. And I don't know if I wanted to be a musician, but I certainly wanted to be musical, I guess is the right way to put it.
1: But as you grew older and through your teen years, you developed a whole lot of other interests as well. It wasn't your sole focus, was it?
0: Oh, no, no. And then when I was 9 years old is when I started playing guitar. And that was really a huge moment in my life to realize that, oh, man, my parents gave me a guitar for Christmas when I was nine and I wanted a bicycle. It just pissed me off. So I hung it on the wall, and my buddy downstairs, growing up, I grew up in Mexico City. So in the apartment downstairs, he started taking guitar lessons and said, if I teach you some chords, can I, you know, I need somebody to play with. And so I pulled the thing off the wall, tuned it up, and started to get into it and realized I like this a lot.
1: What do you think it was about it that you enjoyed so much?
0: I think it was the intimacy. And later on, when I had a conversation with Andres Segovia about that, there's something about the intimacy of the instrument up against your body. It even resonates with your heartbeat. And your body resonates from the frequencies and the vibration of the instrument right up against you. There's something very personal about it, very intimate.
1: That only really belongs to a guitar. No other instrument has that, does it?
0: Not really. Even the violin, maybe the cello, maybe viola. Uh-huh. But I think the guitar, you don't tuck the viola in or the cello. You definitely tuck the guitar in.

0: Was Ultimate Spinach the first group that you joined?
1: No, I was playing with a band called the Holy Motor Rounders, which were just a bunch of crazy guys. Some of the members from the original band, the Fugs. It was just way too nuts and way too much fun. I mean, you got to admit, you're in a band where some of your big hits are songs like Dirty Old Man and Boobs a Lot, you know, which were big college jukebox hits. It was a folk rock. It's hard to describe.

0: I know that you refused to tell anybody where you got the nickname Skunk from, and I was hoping that maybe you'd just share that between you and me.
1: It'll be in my book.
0: Oh, we're going to hold for that. Can't even give us a little hint about what we can expect?
1: Well, it'll be a compilation of a number of things that I've done, both in the music business and in other facets of my life.
0: Do we have a title yet?
1: I have a working title, yeah, but I promise that
0: you won't share that either.
1: I would keep that either.
0: Jeff Baxter, you are full of secrets.
1: I know how to keep a secret.
0: Oh, that's a shame. I don't. If you twist my arm long enough, you'll find out anything.
1: Okay.
2: So no luck finding out where he got the nickname Skunk, and no luck discovering the name of his forthcoming book. I'm really not doing very well, am I? Lucky Skunk Baxter is happy to chat about his musical collaborations.
1: I was playing bass for Tim Buckley for a while.
0: What was Tim like?
1: Tim was an amazing human being in that he had a lot of demons, but I put him kind of in the same category as Tim Rose and people like that who had a lot of demons. But as they say, kill my demon, kill my muse, he figured out a way to channel much of that into a creative arena. And there were times when the depth of that man musically was just beyond words. And he was a decent guy. He was a great guy.

0: how did you start with Steely Dan?
1: I was working in a studio, a place called Intermedia Sound in Boston. I can't say that I was the house guitar player, but there were a number of different bands that came in and somebody always needed something. So I hung around there a lot and had done a bunch of studio work. I was going back and forth, living in Boston and traveling to New York to do session work down there. And one of the bands that was recording in Intermediate Sound was a band called The Bead Game. John Sheldon, great guitar player. Yeah, wonderful guitar player. They were being produced by another gentleman named Gary Katz, who eventually became the producer for Steely Dan. So Gary had heard my playing on, I guess he'd stuck his head in to a session or something that I was playing. And he said, listen, I'm producing an artist named Linda Hoover, whose album finally came out a few months ago, I guess.

0: there's these two songwriters, and I'm Donald Fagen and Walter Becker, who are writing much of the material for it. Would you come down to New York and work on the record? I said, sure, you know, book the time. I'll be down there. Let's do it. And it was a very interesting time. Interesting, good. At the end of the project, both Walter Becker and Donald Fagen said, well, this is incredible music. And they said, well, we've never really heard anybody play what you play on it. So we formed this sort of loose, you know, amalgamation of, you know, sort of agreement that whoever passed go first would call everybody else. Mm-hmm. So Becker and Fagen went to Los Angeles and got a publishing deal with ABC Dunhill Records with Gary Katz there as a house producer. And that was it. That was the camel's nose under the tent.
1: And that first album then was Can't Buy a Thrill.
0: That's correct. Times

0: What an album that was. You were a kind of match made in heaven, I think, weren't you? Because it was incredible songwriting and you brought this kind of jazzy, pop, sophisticated feel to it. And the combination was just magic.
1: And Denny Diaz, a wonderful guitar player. You know, I think we were a dichotomy made in heaven. And the drummer was the original drummer for the Beat Game, Jimmy Hotter. When they asked me, who do you know a great drummer? I said, oh, yeah. And Gary was familiar with them as well.
0: Did you ever expect that they'd become as successful as they did?
1: We were just kids. I mean, you never know anything.
0: Yeah.
1: You just go do it. Take your best shot. And I have to admit, you know, driving down the Sunset Strip, listening to Do It Again on the radio, I thought, hey, okay. All right. Maybe here.

0: Do It Again was very interesting to me because it's one of those songs where I think timing is everything. If we had released that a year before or a year after, it was like minute by minute. If we'd released that song a year before or a year after, nobody would have cared. So I'm not quite sure. I guess it's all about the stars aligning in whatever way they do to permit the entrance of something new into the universe.
1: And then, of course, the next one that you did for them was in 1974 was Pretzel Logic.
2: Well, the next one was Countdown to Ecstasy, was the second record, which I think was an amazing record. I think that was a very, very Steely Dan record. There's a song called Razor Boy, which I think is kind of sums up what Steely Dan was as a band.
1: How would you define their sound?
2: It's pretty eclectic in a sense that we were all versed, you know, myself as a studio musician, a lot of guys, you know, everybody's a great player. Jimmy had also done a number of sessions as a session player. Walter and Donald had both played with other bands, Jay and the Americans, other bands. So they were familiar and comfortable with working with other players. The lyrics I thought were brilliant. And the songwriting was fresh, I think is the word for it. And was an amalgamation of a number of different genres. I hear

0: understand.
1: It was a very different sound, wasn't it? It was the first time we'd ever heard this. It didn't fit into any one genre in particular.
2: No. And I think the sound, when you talk about the actual generation of coherent oscillations of some kind, had a lot to do with Roger Nichols, the engineer. And to this day, there are a number of people who do both live sound and tuning monitors in studios that use Steely Dan as a reference because the recording was just impeccable.
3: It was a great sound, wasn't it? And did you know the band's name was taken from a sex toy? Donald Fagen and Walter Becker named the group after a revolutionary steam-powered dildo that had been mentioned in the William S. Burroughs novel Naked Lunch. Stick around as Jeff Skunk Baxter tells us about his time with the Doobie Brothers.
4: In Australia, there are laws that apply to employees and employers at work. 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
2: It's a beautiful day.
3: Thanks for being here. As we're discovering, Skunk Baxter has had a long and very successful career in the music business. From his first group in Mexico to working in guitar stores in Manhattan to being a member of bands like Steely Dan and the Doobie Brothers, Skunk is recognised everywhere as a prolific guitarist. Today he continues to be active as a performer, commentator, composer, producer, and highly sought-after session musician.
4: How important is the chemistry? Do you have to get on really well together? You have to second-guess one another?
5: It really depends. I've done a number of recording sessions where it's just, here's the chart, play it. Okay, well, we're all getting the click, and we all live in this world. And for the most part, the folks who are the sort of studio crowd, studio guys, know each other. We've done a number of sessions together, both men and women, so everybody's familiar with each other on some level. And it can vary. Again, sometimes it's, here's the chart. We've got 56 musicians on the session, you know, 40 string players, two harp players, you know, a timpani, et cetera, et cetera. Maybe we're doing a movie soundtrack. Four guitar players, two bass players, three keyboard players. And so the function is really to play the chart and to try to accomplish and execute what the producer wants. And of course, you have respect for your players and you keep one ear open. Then there are some times where it's completely the opposite. When Giorgio Moroder asked me to work on the first Donna Summer record, he wanted to bring Donna into a rock genre. Yes, it was disco, but Giorgio wanted her to cross over. So that's why he called me. And then I said, what do you want me to do? I said, I want you to do what you do. Okay, roll tape. Let's go.
4: And you took her there.
5: Was the first one was Hot Stuff. I played the solo on that.

you want to be a successful studio musician, you have to learn to listen. And you also, there is an etiquette amongst players that develops where you give space to other players. It's always interesting when sometimes you go in and, you know, young players or folks that have never had much experience in the studio, all they do is they just want to play and play and play and play more and more and more and more. And you sort of sit back and you go, okay, that's what you want to do. Sooner or later, you'll wear yourself out, and then we'll get down to business. So to me, it's a question of etiquette and a question of understanding that everyone has something to offer. Since I've had been working and still do work for Roland on designing musical instruments and interfaces, I had a prototype guitar synthesizer that I brought into the studio because Harold Faltermeyer and Jürgen Koppers, the engineer, were all gearheads. So I thought, you guys are going to love this. And as soon as I plugged it in, Jürgen said, we're going to use that. And I said, okay. So now I want you to play a solo on Bad Girls. So the solo on Bad Girls is, I think, the first guitar synthesizer solo on any record. So sometimes, you know, depends.

0: Gary Katz, the engine, you know, the producer for Steely Dan, called me one day, said, hey, Skunk, producing this female artist, I'm almost finished, but I need you to come in. Bring everything you got. You know, so that means call your cards company. It's 20 guitars, you know, 5 different amplifiers, all kinds. Just bring everything.
1: Really?
0: Okay. So I'm sitting there as Gary says, okay, I'm going to play the record for you. I want you to listen to it, and I want you to tell me what it needs. I said, okay. So I listened to the whole record, and I turned to Gary. I said, doesn't need anything. It's just fine. And he said to me, and he said, Skunk, that's why I pay you triple scale. So sometimes it's what you don't play.
1: Less is more.
0: Absolutely.
1: Is it true, Skunk, that you coached Walter Becker until he could handle the guitar properly himself?
0: No. I don't know where that came from. I mean, Walter was a pretty decent player. I mean, he played bass in Steely Dan because that was kind of the open chair. Certainly, I would sit down with him sometimes and, you know, show him some stuff. But I don't think coaching him is an interesting concept.

0: was after Pretzel Logic in 74 that you moved across to join the Doobie Brothers. Why leave Steely Dan?
1: Well, I was actually in three bands at the same time. Steely Dan, the Doobie Brothers, and Linda Ronstadt. I was playing pedal steel for Linda. I was still in Steely Dan. And because Steely Dan was opening a number of shows for the Doobie Brothers, as we progressed, the Doobie Brothers asked me to sit in with the band. Okay, sure. Well, I like to play guitar, whatever you want. So it started out with a couple of songs, then three songs, then five songs, then half the show. And finally, they said, would you come out and tour with us? So I was actually at a concert in Nebworth in Britain with the Doobie Brothers when I had the conversations with the guys at Steely Dan that didn't want to tour anymore. And I liked touring. I really enjoyed it. So I, you know, hung up the phone. I said, well, I guess that's kind of it for me and Steely Dan. And the Doobies said, well, now you're in the Doobie Brothers.

0: that must have been an incredibly hectic period for you, running between all three of them.
1: No, I loved it. Plus sessions. I mean, all I want to do is play the guitar.
0: Yeah, right. And you talk about sessions. You were working with the likes of Dolly Parton and Barbara Streisand, Rod Stewart, Bryan Adams, Ringo, Carly Simon, Joni Mitchell, a whole host of them. You were really very highly sought after, weren't you? Actually, I shouldn't say because you are still highly sought after.
1: Well, you're very
0: always kind. Been highly sought after.
1: Yeah, I don't want to let my ego get in the way, but I guess what I have to offer is helpful to other people who want help in ultimately creating, producing, and delivering their vision on music.
2: Jeff left the Doobie Brothers in early 1979 after spending 5 years in the band.
3: It gets to a point, as a change agent, which I think I am, you have to know when it's time to go and do something else. And after I brought Michael McDonald into the band and radically changed the band, it's kind of like what happened with Fleetwood Mac, there comes a time when, from a creative standpoint, it's time. And so I was also starting to really get into producing records. And it's hard to produce something when you're out on the road. You only have so many hours in a day.

0: So what is it about you that makes you so good? Is it that calculating maths type mind that you've got that goes so well with music?
1: I think that's part of it, because mathematics and music are joined at the hip. Every physicist I ever worked with, including Dr. Edward Teller, the man who invented the hydrogen bomb, concert pianist. Albert Einstein was a concert violinist. Mike Campbell, I worked with him at Lawrence Livermore, and who ended up taking over the physics department at the University of Rochester, guitar player. Brian May, who got his master's in astrophysics.
2: She keeps

0: the connection is visceral. And I think by growing up in Mexico and having been exposed to so many different kinds of music, much of which was through my parents' record collection, very varied and eclectic musical library, gave me a good, strong fundamental in terms of being able to play just about anything.
1: And do you still have such a wide-ranging taste?
0: Oh, yeah. One minute I'm going to listen to Kibash with India Lucia, and the next minute I'm going to be listening to Peggy Lee do a Fever. And then when I go to the dentist, I always listen to Beethoven's Sixth Symphony.
1: It puts you to ease,
0: I love
1: it?
0: Beethoven. Oh, yeah. One time I was actually in the dentist chair, and I had the headphones on, and I was just in the place. And all of a sudden, they're ripping all the stuff off my face and going, are you okay? Yeah. I said, well, are you in pain? No. I said, well, there's, you know, tears running down your eyes. I said, listen, I'm in the second movement of Beethoven's Sixth Symphony. Damn it.
1: And they disturbed you.
0: You know?

0: I love classical music, and classical music is the basis for a lot of what I do.
1: But yet you made your living out of pop and rock music. You didn't actually turn towards classical.
0: Well, yes and no. I mean, there are times in the studio when people would like something. I mean, I remember it was a song that we did, I Cheat the Hangman, with the Doobie Brothers. And at the end of it, I thought I would wrap it up with a very short classical piece that I wrote. And I think I tried to synthesize and distill as much of the classical guitar that I knew into something that was definitely of a classical genre, no doubt about it.
1: So you're always experimenting and inventing. You've been doing that all along.
0: Well, I'm a gearhead in a sense, you know, a person who loves technology, whether it's designing radar systems or electric guitars. I had a lot to do with the guitar synthesizer and have always had a technology headspace.
2: Not bad, really, for a 74-year-old, is it? It was Skunk's general interest in technology that also led him into production, most notably helming several albums for Scottish hard rockers Nazareth. This one, Fallen Angel, from the album Malice in Wonderland.

0: in there. You won't believe where else Skunk Baxter's technology headspace has taken him. Back in just a sec.
1: Hi, it's Macca here from Macca's Meats with this week's specials.
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0: Welcome back. We've been learning a great deal about the multi-talented Jeff Skunk Baxter.
13: I believe you developed an interest in military hardware and weapons systems also, which led you to being hired in 2001 by the Bush administration as a defense analyst.
14: Wrote a paper on how to convert a Navy carrier battle group and surface battle group anti-air defense system, how to convert it to do theater missile defense. Gave it to a congressman buddy that I was working with, helping him with counterterrorism, because I was with LAPD at the time. And he gave it to the vice chairman of the Armed Services Committee, who then called him back and said, what is this guy with Lockheed or something? No, he's a guitar player for the Doobie Brothers. So I got a call saying, would you accept the position on the Armed Services Committee consulting on missile defense? And okay. And that just led to more and more and more involvement with the Department of Defense.
13: How does that sit with music?
15: As I explained to some of my colleagues, a radar is just an electric guitar on steroids. If you understand the physics of it, what's the difference?
13: What was it like working for government like that?
15: Well, and I'm not going to get into much detail, but I love my country.
13: Because you can keep a good secret.
15: Yes, ma'am. Having toured the Soviet Union, where freedom is less than a given, music depends on freedom to thrive. You know, jazz was outlawed in Russia and the Soviet Union for years. You could be punished for playing jazz, because jazz represented improvisation, which is based on freedom of thought. Well, I can't have that. So to grow up and to be a citizen of a country that believes that freedom is the most important tenet, not only makes me happy and I am blessed to be and still be a part of that, but there comes a time when you have to step up. I mean, it's worth fighting for.
13: Do you still work with government today?
15: Yes.
13: Jeff Baxter, you've just released Speed of Heat, your very first solo album. Tell me a little bit about that album.
15: Well, it's my musical partner on this project, a gentleman named CJ Vanston, who I met doing sessions, jingles in Chicago. We have been doing sessions for about a week when one of the top jingle producers came in, and he was pretty baked, 7 a.m. And he said, okay, you guys ready? I went, yeah, sure. What's up? So he handed out the music. I looked at the sheet of paper and it said Hyatt. So I guess it was for Hyatt Hotels. It had a key signature and a time signature and 64 bars with no music. So Bobby says, okay, you guys ready? And, you know, being the studio rats that we are, you never say no. So I said, sure. Absolutely. And I'd met CJ at the beginning of the session. I looked at him, he went, yeah, okay, roll tape. So we improvised and we wrote the jingle on the fly. And after it was over, I said, you know, this is an incredible phenomenon that you and I can write music together just on the fly. And I said, if I ever do a solo project, I would love to do it with you. So when CJ moved to Los Angeles, we would take some time out of our schedules and record. It was just kind of a labor of love when we had the time. And then after about 3 years, we realized that we had a lot of material. Maybe we should finish this up. And so he's an aviation buff. I spend a lot of time working with aircraft, mostly military. And so the working title of the project was Speed of Heat, which is the aerodynamic phenomena that happens when a body moves through the atmosphere close to Mach 1, speed of sound. So that was the working title. So the president of the record said, I love the title of the record. I said, what's the title of the record? Speed of Heat. Okay. Do you know what that is? He says, no, but that's great. I said, okay. So when I design the album cover, you'll notice that there are a number of equations on the cover. So about 4 months ago, I got a call from one of my colleagues at Northrop Grumman Corporation. He said, Skunk. I said, yeah, Jay. He says, I know what those equations are on the cover of your record. So he says, those are oblong pressure waves. So I said, yep, you got it. So it's kind of was kind of fun to be able to combine everything, have a little bit of something, you know, not playing the record backwards or anything, but have a little bit of something, have some fun.

0: Walk us through your favourite tracks. Is there one in particular?
1: Wow. That's like, what's my favourite child?
0: How many have you got, children?
1: Two.
0: You mustn't have been there very much if you're always travelling around.
1: No, but we have a wonderful relationship. It just doesn't get any better. And my son, Fender, is on the road with us. Mom named him Fender. So. And my daughter works for government as well.
0: Very
1: and we wanted to say Acorn Doesn't Fall Far From the Tree.
0: Yeah.
1: But
0: the album.
1: I guess the whole concept of doing this record, I love them all because I actually like what I played. I mean, I've done so many records. I mean, I'm not trying to sound disingenuous. I'm just saying I've done so many records. And I can't say as I go back and listen to much of what I've done before. A couple of things on the Brooklyn Dreams album was pretty fun.

0: particularly like My Place in the Sun, where Michael McDonald joins you. Of course, your Doobie Brothers bandmate. And you've got a few guest vocalists helping you out, don't you?
1: Yes. Yes. It was going to be an instrumental album. I just wanted to play like Apache and have some fun. And then I ran into Mike when I was doing a charity event up in Santa Barbara. And Mike asked me what I was doing. And I said, well, I'm doing this solo project. He says, well, if you'd like me to do something on it, I'd love to. I said, are you kidding? That'd be fantastic. And so here's the deal. Come down to L.A., write with my partner, CJ, the three of us, and let's do something that you've never done. As we say, out of your wheelhouse, something that is not what you would be known for. If you're okay with that, let's take a shot. And Place in the Sun is very different than anything Michael has ever done before.

Same with Johnny Lang. Very different than something that he's ever done before. So that was the idea. Let's explore. Now, favorite song, hard to say. One thing I do love is the song The Rose. Many, many, many years ago, when I was on the board of advisors for Guitar Player magazine, they had put together a 25th anniversary celebration. And they said, we would like you to play something because we want to show a series of photographs of our colleagues who have passed on. So I don't know, one day, I guess I was listening to the radio and I heard The Rose. I said, what a beautiful melody. So I said, okay, I'm going to do this on pedal steel. So I went out, they started, the lights went down, they started showing the photograph. And I started an a cappella version of The Rose on pedal steel. And I had just gotten to the end of the first verse when Adrian Belew came out and plugged in. And I love Adrian. He's one of my favorite people. And so next thing I know, by the end of the second verse, we have a whole rhythm section. And at the end of it, I thought, wait a minute, I'm going to file this away. You know, so when it came time to look for material for the record, I said, I'm going to do that. I love the voice of the pedal steel. I don't think anybody has ever done an a cappella performance of pedal steel. I've never heard it. That's special for me, that song.

0: You've never been afraid to get outside of your comfort zone, have you, to experiment and create a whole lot of things. And I love the reimagined Do It Again from Steely Dan.
1: Pretty sleazy, slimy, greasy. Yeah, kind of that New York shuffle. 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I'm glad you like it. A lot of fun to play.

0: 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We'll look forward to your book coming out.
1: I hope to get back to Oz. I would love to go down and play. I love that place. I even had residency status there for many years. Played a lot with Jimmy Barrs and the Party Boys.

0: have a strong tie with Australia.
1: Thank you so much for your time today, Jeff Skunk Baxter. I'm still intrigued to know how you got that nickname. Not even a little
0: one of these days. And as we say in the Navy, Bravo Zulu. You did a great job.
1: And speed of heat to you.
0: Thank you. You take care. Bye-bye. Bye.
2: What an extraordinary man he is, Jeff Skunk Baxter. I'm still intrigued about that nickname, Skunk, and after doing a bit of research, I did manage to come up with an article in the now-defunct rock magazine Cream. The magazine reports that Jeff earned his moniker while relieving himself outside a recording studio. Apparently, he'd been mistakenly locked out of the session and was outside just minding his own business and doing his business when someone inside opened a door, stepping into his line of fire. The guy cried out, "You skunk!" and a nickname was born. I'm not sure if this is actually fable or fact. I guess we're going to have to just wait for Skunk's book to come out to finally put the record straight. Thanks for being here with me today. I hope you've enjoyed learning a little bit more about Jeff Skunk Baxter. And don't forget, if you'd like to request a guest, you know what you have to do. Just send me a message through the website, abreathoffreshair.com.au. Take care of yourself, won't you, until we meet again, same time next week. Bye now. 'Cause it's a beautiful
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1: This news update is brought to us by DG Harrison Engineering. Call 6993 1277. Open Monday to Friday, 8 a.m. until 5 p.m. and Saturday, 9 a.m. until 12 p.m.
2: I'm Alan Baskin. Business groups are urging the federal government to adopt a unified position over the tax office's credit card ban. From the end of next month, the ATO will stop accepting credit card payments. Labor Minister Andrew Charlton supports the decision, but colleagues Anne Ali and Claire O'Neill have both raised concerns. The Chamber of Commerce and Industry says the business community needs some certainty. The federal opposition wants legislative changes after a landmark High Court ruling on a New South Wales mine. Mark Dransfield takes up the story.
3: The court has blocked expansion of the Mount Pleasant coal mine in the New South Wales Hunter region. The ruling means state planning authorities must now consider the effect of emissions caused by fossil fuels exported overseas. Liberal leader Angus Taylor argues the federal and state governments must repeal the laws to protect regional jobs.
4: This is legislation that has been put in place by the Minns government. They should repeal it. And if they don't repeal it, Anthony Albanese should put in place overriding legislation to repeal it.
2: An elite police squad announced in the wake of the Bondi terror attack will soon hit Sydney's streets. Officers in the Armed Response Command are in the final stages of training before they become a permanent fixture in the police force. And police on the New South Wales Central Coast are investigating links to organised crime after a man was shot in the leg at a home at Avoca Beach. The 39-year-old's injuries are not life-threatening. Detectives say the victim is known to them and they believe the attack was targeted. OpenAI reportedly used artificial intelligence in its communication with the Australian government earlier this year. The Guardian reports OpenAI used its own technology to write the email it sent, confirming that an AI agent had hacked government website.

0: Dolphins and Whales. Head veterinarian Dr. Claire Madden says it's a major boost for animal welfare.
1: It's going to enable us to have advanced veterinary diagnostic capabilities, which innately is going to ensure that we have shorter rehabilitation times and getting the marine wildlife back out into the ocean where they belong.
0: A man has officially been charged over the MCG Nacho incident last month. A mother and her 8-year-old son say they were left covered in guacamole, salsa and corn chips after a plate was thrown at them as they celebrated Brisbane's win over Hawthorn. Victoria Police have confirmed a 34-year-old man has been charged on summons with 2 counts of aggravated assault and 1 count of throwing a missile. He'll face court in March. Parents are being warned about the dangers of popular squishy toys as more children present to doctors with injuries. This is AIR National News. Australian Formula One driver Oscar Piastri is pledging to be more competitive at this weekend's Singapore Grand Prix. The 25-year-old has struggled in recent race meetings, including last weekend in Malaysia, where he finished 6th after starting on the wrong tyres. Piastri says he's eager to get back on the podium after 12 consecutive races without a top-three finish.
2: So there's always that side of things, trying to get the most performance out of myself, the car, the team, being laser-focused on that.
0: In NBL, the Taipans have downed Brisbane 97-91 in their Queensland derby in Cairns. Jaylon Brown scored 25 points in the match. He's told Fox Sports he's happy with the grit shown by the Taipans to win a seesawing game.
3: I was happy. The ball was like super slippery. There's a lot of adversity in the last couple of minutes. You can't control those things, but I'm glad we just stayed poised and, we came out with a win.
0: South Australia is in a good position after day 2 of the Shield match against Victoria in Melbourne. They resumed this morning on 6-4-3-5-2, a lead of 108 runs. In the other games, Tasmania's on 9-4-2-41 after New South Wales won the toss and elected to field. And Queensland is on 6-4-258 after also being sent into bat by Western Australia in Perth. Australian Independent Radio News.
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5: A good morning. It's certainly warming up today. A top of 33 and sunny. There will be some light winds about at the middle of the day, with sun protection recommended from 9:40 a.m. until 4:30 p.m. Let's have a look and see what's happening across the Riverina. 26 in Wagga, 29 for Denny, 31 for Griffith, 33 for Bullygull, Maud and Balranald, Berubin 31, and over to the Murray, Albury, Wodonga, 25. Have a great morning.
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5: Good morning and welcome to Friday. Great to have your company. We're going to head straight back to the year 2000. Can you believe it? It was 26 years ago that U2 released Beautiful Day.

0: On a hot summer night, would you offer your throat to the wolf with the red roses?
1: Will he offer me his mouth?
0: Yes.
1: Will he offer me his teeth?
0: Yes.
1: Will he offer me his jaws?
0: Yes.
1: Will he offer me his hunger?
0: Yes.
1: Again, will he offer me his hunger?
0: Yes.
1: And will he starve without me?
0: Yes.
1: Then does he love me?
0: Yes.
1: Yes.
0: On a hot summer night, would you offer your throat to the wolf with the red roses?
1: Yes.
0: I bet you say that to all the boys.

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1: In news headlines, I'm Lee Harrison. Making news today, advocates warn older Australians could be forced to choose between private health insurance and covering everyday essentials if proposed rebate changes go ahead. The proposal to remove the rebate for over 65s has cleared a parliamentary committee despite facing pushback. A live hand grenade has sparked the temporary evacuation of a police station on Sydney's northern beaches. Police say a member of the public dropped off the grenade at DY, leading to the bomb squad being called. No one was injured, and officers returned to the station about 90 minutes later. Police in the UK have accepted that warrants used in the search of Andrew Mountbatten Windsor's homes at the time of his arrest were unlawful. During a High Court hearing, the police force accepted the initial court's decision to issue the warrants under the specific piece of legislation used was incorrect. And Energy Minister Chris Brown has signed on to a blueprint for growing rooftop solar while attending pre-COP talks in Fiji. In air sport, North Melbourne's tabled a whopping 8-year, $12 million deal for Sydney defender Nick Blakey. The monster offer is expected to catapult North into pole position in negotiations for Blakey. And in NBL action, the Brisbane Bullets have fallen agonisingly short to the Taipans in Cairns, 97 points to 91. These stories and more today. This is Air News.
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3: Welcome back. You either love this song or don't like this song. It's 1971 and Rod Stewart has the number one spot on the charts in the United Kingdom with Maggie May.

I told you we'd always be together, and you swore to me that we'd never

Landcare is that place where you can come and participate. And it doesn't matter what age you are, everyone is working towards a goal. And that's what makes it so beautiful, because the diversity and biodiversity that the volunteers are working towards exists in the structure. And the more we celebrate that, the more we put the spotlight on that and say, it doesn't matter what age you are, you can connect with nature, fall in love with nature, be a part of a group. And in being part of a group, in looking after a piece of bushland like this, you get to watch it. For people concerned, what can we do? How can I be a part of this? Landcare has been a place for volunteers to step up.

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2: Good morning, I'm Lee Harrison. Business groups are demanding the government clarify its position on the tax office credit card ban. Nelson Scott reports.
3: The ATO will stop accepting credit card payments from the end of next month, arguing it can no longer absorb transaction costs following a ban on surcharges. Senior Labor MP Andrew Charlton has told the ABC the tax office has made the right call, arguing the change makes the system fairer.
4: They don't want the people who are not paying by credit card to be subsidising those that do.
3: But his colleague Claire O'Neill takes a different view, warning the move could hurt small businesses struggling to manage their cash flow.
5: The government does have some real concerns about what the ATO is proposing.
3: Industry groups have criticised Labor's mixed messaging, demanding the ban be reversed. The ATO has given no indication it will change its decision, despite consultations with business leaders. Nelson Scott, Canberra.
2: The New South Wales Premier says calls to remove Hamas and Hezbollah from Australia's list of designated terrorist organisation are disgraceful. A pro-Palestinian activist group plans to rally in Sydney this weekend to push for the terror listings to be lifted. Chris Minns says that can never happen.
6: Those organisations are banned and banned for good reasons, and the people who are calling for those bans to be reversed should be ashamed of themselves. What a disgraceful call for action.
2: Victorian public hospital doctors have rejected the Carroll Labor government's latest pay offer. They're threatening more strike action while pushing for a 30% increase over 4 years. Union President Roderick McRae says it's not just about money.
7: It's related to duration of rostered staffing, extent of the terms required of them, and essentially it's fatigue. So the doctors themselves wish to be employed in safe conditions and they want to be fit to provide good medical care.
2: US tech company OpenAI used its own AI tech when contacting the Australian government earlier this year, according to The Guardian. It's understood the company's legal and security teams used AI to generate sections of the email, alerting authorities to a hack on government websites. The discovery comes after a company executive told a parliamentary inquiry he didn't believe AI had been used to write the message. Humans reviewed the final message before it was sent. And visitors to SeaWorld on the Gold Coast will soon be able to watch animal care and rehabilitation in real time. Construction's underway on a new multi-million dollar marine wildlife hospital, which will include public-facing spaces. Head veterinarian Dr. Claire Madden says they want to inspire future conservationists.
8: Conservation is about empowering that next generation and being able to showcase these veterinary services and show what the SeaWorld Foundation does. Conservation is about empowering that next generation and being able to showcase these veterinary services and show what the SeaWorld Foundation does.

0: where Blakey was speaking with other clubs and only found out via the media.
1: Clearly there's been some speculation about Nick over the last probably couple of weeks, safe to say, and look, we're working through all that with his management group at the moment. But as I said Monday, from our perspective, he's contracted and a significant player for our footy club, and that hasn't changed.
0: Just days after winning the NRL Grand Final, Sydney Roosters prop Spencer Lenu has quit the club to sign a four-year deal with Parramatta. Lenu's exit means six players have now left the premiership-winning team. In the NBL, the Cairns Taipans have downed Brisbane 97-91 in their Queensland derby in Cairns. Jaylen Brown scored 25 points in the match and has told Fox Sports he's happy with the grit shown by the Taipans to win a seesawing game.
2: I was happy, the ball was like super slippery. There was a lot of adversity in the last couple of minutes. You can't control those things, but I'm glad we just stayed poised and, we came out with a win.
0: And Lockie Dalton has been fastest around Bathurst in practice two ahead of the great race. Australian Independent Radio News.
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7: A good morning. It's certainly warming up today. A top of 33 and sunny. There will be some light winds about at the middle of the day, with sun protection recommended from 9:40 a.m. until 4:30 p.m. Let's have a look and see what's happening across the Riverina. 26 in Wagga, 29 for Denny, 31 for Griffith, 33 for Bullygull, Maud and Balranald, Berubin 31, and over to the Murray, Albury, Wodonga, 25. 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
7: Question 1. Which Australian band topped the Australian charts in 1981, then the US and the UK charts in 1983 with Down Under? Question 2. A 2010 federal court ruling found that Flute Riff in Down Under copied which Australian children's song? Question 3. Which Australian band released the album Back in Black in 1980? Question 4. Midnight Oil's Beds Are Burning appears on which 1987 album? And question 5. Which Sydney band, fronted by Michael Hutchence, went to number 1 in the United States in January 1988 with Need You Tonight? A good luck.
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1: today. In news headlines, I'm Lee Harrison. Making news today, advocates warn older Australians could be forced to choose between private health insurance and covering everyday essentials if proposed rebate changes go ahead. The proposal to remove the rebate for over 65s has cleared a parliamentary committee despite facing pushback. A live hand grenade has sparked the temporary evacuation of a police station on Sydney's northern beaches. Police say a member of the public dropped off the grenade at DY, leading to the bomb squad being called. No one was injured, and officers returned to the station about 90 minutes later. Police in the UK have accepted that warrants used in the search of Andrew Mountbatten Windsor's homes at the time of his arrest were unlawful. During a High Court hearing, the police force accepted the initial court's decision to issue the warrants under the specific piece of legislation used was incorrect. And Energy Minister Chris Brown has signed on to a blueprint for growing rooftop solar while attending pre-COP talks in Fiji. In air sport, North Melbourne's tabled a whopping 8-year, $12 million deal for Sydney defender Nick Blakey. The monster offer is expected to catapult North into pole position in negotiations for Blakey. And in NBL action, the Brisbane Bullets have fallen agonisingly short to the Taipans in Cairns, 97 points to 91. These stories and more today. This is Air News.

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1: It's The Breakfast Quiz. 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
2: Question 1. Which Australian band topped the Australian charts in 1981, then the US and the UK charts in 1983 with Down Under? Question 2. A 2010 federal court ruling found that flute riff in Down Under copied which Australian children's song? Question 3. Which Australian band released the album Back in Black in 1980? Question 4. Midnight Oil's Beds Are Burning appears on which 1987 album? And question 5. Which Sydney band, fronted by Michael Hutchence, went to number 1 in the United States in January 1988 with Need You Tonight? Good luck. Now it's that time of the morning where I play you some songs that are geared towards giving you hints to the answers in the quiz.

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1: This news update is brought to us by Harrison's IGA. In Hay, open Monday to Friday, 8 a.m. until 6:30 p.m. and 8 a.m. until 5 p.m. weekends.
2: Good morning, I'm Lee Harrison. Advocates warn older Australians could be forced to choose between private health insurance and covering everyday essentials if proposed rebate changes go ahead. The proposal to remove the rebate for over 65s has cleared a parliamentary committee despite facing pushback. Council on the Ageing Australia Chief Executive Patricia Sparrow says people shouldn't have to choose.
3: They've taken private health insurance out to ensure that they can look after their own healthcare and that they're not a burden to the public hospital system. People are really concerned that if the government proceeds, there'll be more demand on public hospital systems and that they would have to wait for really long periods of time.
2: The federal government says a High Court ruling regarding a New South Wales coal mine doesn't mark a broader change in Australia's legal framework. Industry leaders across the country have raised concerns after the court ruled the state must consider global climate impacts when approving local fossil fuel projects. Climate and Energy Minister Chris Brown has told the ABC it's up to the High Court to interpret the law.
4: My understanding is it was a court case brought by a community group entirely within their rights under our legal system, heard by the highest court in the land, obviously in a separation of powers. With respect, I'm not a High Court judge, I'm not even a lawyer, but I accept and understand the separation of powers.
2: The opposition has accused the federal government of standing up for the tax office ahead of small business. The ATO will stop accepting credit card payments from next month following a ban on surcharges. The move has sparked internal division within Labor after Senior Minister Claire O'Neill warned it could hurt businesses. National Senator Bridget McKenzie says the government is all over the shop on the issue.
5: The Prime Minister promised that removing the surcharge would make coffees go down. Somehow Evanesco, Surchargio, Disappearo. Guess what? It doesn't disappear. And even the ATO is not prepared to absorb it.
2: A live hand grenade has sparked the temporary evacuation of a police station on Sydney's northern beaches. Police say a member of the public dropped off the grenade at DY, leading to the bomb squad being called. No one was injured, and officers returned to the station about 90 minutes later. It's understood the explosive was found during the clean-up of a deceased estate. Reality TV personality Sam Wood remains in custody in Queensland on domestic violence offences, with a bail application rejected. Amy Drew reports.
6: The 46-year-old Victorian has been behind bars on the Sunshine Coast since the weekend, charged with the domestic violence offence of assault occasioning bodily harm and strangulation. Police told the court Wood allegedly became involved in a family argument at a private residence in Noosa on Saturday night before assaulting his wife. In opposing bail, photographs of the victim's injuries were tendered as evidence. Wood was remanded in custody, with the matter to return to court on November 23. Amy Drew reporting.
2: And police in the UK have accepted that warrants used in the search of Andrew Mountbatten Windsor's home at the time of his arrest were unlawful. This is Air National News. A rugby league legend is frothing at the prospect of three veteran stars returning to the Kangaroos World Cup squad. James Tedesco and Latrell Mitchell have both mentioned is frothing at the prospect of three veteran stars returning to the Kangaroos World Cup squad. James Tedesco and Latrell Mitchell

0: after being traded by St Kilda on day 4 of the AFL trade period. The Saints will receive pick 14 for Marshall, and the Cats get back a 2028 third-round pick. Saints co-captain Cal Wilkie found out about the trade midway through a press conference and initially thought it was a fake report.
1: That's a fake one, obviously.
2: Actual?
1: Like, dead set. Well, there you go.
2: What was it, pick 14?
1: That's obviously what the club wanted. And
2: you want players, obviously, that want to play for the footy club. And he's been a great servant for 10 years. Can't wait to, you know, share a beer with him and thank him for the service that he's given to the footy club.
0: And Wallabies coach Les Kiss has made just one change to his starting 15 for tomorrow's Bledisloe test against the All Blacks. Isaac Henry takes over from the suspended Hunter Paisami at outside centre. Australian Independent Radio News.
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4: The weather update is brought to us by DG Harrison Engineering. 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Open Monday to Friday, 8 a.m. until 5 p.m. and Saturday, 9 a.m. until 12 p.m.
5: A good morning. It's certainly warming up today. A top of 33 and sunny. There will be some light winds about at the middle of the day, with sun protection recommended from 9:40 a.m. until 4:30 p.m. Let's have a look and see what's happening across the Riverina. 26 in Wagga, 29 for Denny, 31 for Griffith, 33 for Bullygull, Maud and Balranald, Berubin 31, and over to the Murray, Albury Wodonga, 25. Have a great morning.
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5: The Mums and Bubs Teddy Bear Picnic in the Park is happening on Friday, the 23rd of October at 11 a.m. in Hay Lions Park. Please bring a plate of food to share and your own blanket. That's the Teddy Bear Picnic in the Park, Friday, the 23rd of October at 11 a.m. in Hay Lions Park. Let's have a look at those answers for you. Question one, I asked which Australian band topped the Australian charts in 1981, then the US and UK charts in 1983, with Down Under. The answer is Men at Work. Question two, I asked, a 2010 federal court ruling found that the flute riff in Down Under copied which Australian children's song? The answer is Kookaburra Sits in the Old Gum Tree. Question three, which Australian band released the album Back in Black in 1980? The answer is AC/DC. A question four, Midnight Oil's Beds Are Burning appears on which 1987 album? The answer is Diesel and Dust. And question five, which Sydney band, fronted by Michael Hutchence, went to number one in the United States in January 1988 with Need You Tonight, is In Excess? I hope we all got 5 out of 5. If not, don't worry, it's all just a bit of fun. Pop on back next Friday when we do it all over again.
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5: 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The Herald Sun, I feared he'd kill me. The Courier Mail, I thought he would kill me. The Daily Telegraph, not happy Jim. The Riverine Herald, our town's caught up in the meth wars. And the Pastoral Times, Hall's Denny plea. Let's have a look at this day in history. It's 1888 and Launceston in Tasmania was officially proclaimed a city. It's 1891. The ceremonial mace was stolen from Victoria's Parliament House in Melbourne. It's 1942. The Statute of Westminster Adoption Act 1942 became law, symbolically representing Australia's legislative independence from the United Kingdom. and it's 2000.

0: 2004, Prime Minister John Howard and the Liberal Party. It's 2004, Prime Minister John Howard and the Liberal National Coalition were elected at the federal election.
1: Happy, happy birthday. We all love to celebrate a birthday. So who has a birthday today?
0: Born on this day in 1940 is John Lennon, and also born on this day in 1948 is Jackson Browne. If you celebrate your birthday on the 9th of October, it's a happy, happy birthday.

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1: It's Friday the 9th of October 2026. Aries. Conflict could arise between business and personal interests. Taurus. Signs are looking good for some positive financial or property news. Gemini. A chance meeting socially could bring big changes in your life. Cancer. Your involvement in a new project will help boost your self-esteem. Leo. Keep clear of those radiating negative vibes, or they'll just spoil your day. Virgo. An invitation to a social gathering will turn up out of the blue. Libra. Health, fitness, and a good diet should be priority number one. Scorpio. Until you get all the facts, it may be prudent to sit on the fence. Sagittarius. Old ways give way to new, so embrace the change. Capricorn. Don't fret if a relationship is going through a rocky patch at the moment. Aquarius. You will see a silver lining, but you need to concentrate on the positives. Pisces. A rift could develop between friends. You may have to act as peacemaker. And that's today's horoscope.
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1: Welcome back. Thanks for your company this morning. It's 1979. Michael Jackson, Rock With You, is released.

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1: This is Air News New South Wales. I'm Lee Harrison. A live hand grenade has forced the evacuation of a police station on Sydney's northern beaches. Dusty Fitzpatrick reports.
2: A member of the public placed the live military device on the counter of DY Police Station last night. The site was evacuated for about 2 hours while the bomb squad attended the scene. The grenade has now been seized for further examination. Inquiries suggest the device was located during a clean-up at a deceased estate before it was taken into the station. Dusty Fitzpatrick, Sydney.
1: A man's been charged over a carjacking in Sydney's CBD. Police have been told the 36-year-old stole a Mazda from a woman before driving along George Street. Officers say the car collided with a rideshare vehicle before it crashed into a stationary police car nearby. It's alleged the man also hit a woman in her 50s who suffered a cut to her head. The Premier says calls to remove Hamas and Hezbollah from Australia's list of designated terrorist organisations are dreadful. Pro-Palestinian activist group plans to rally in Sydney this weekend to push for the terror listings to be lifted. Chris Minn says that can never happen.
3: Those organisations are banned and banned for good reasons, and the people who are calling for those bans to be reversed should be ashamed of themselves. What a disgraceful call for action.
1: One Nation's pledged to scrap net zero and other climate provisions if it wins government at the March state election. The announcement follows a landmark High Court ruling to block the expansion of a coal mine in the Hunter. The decision means state authorities must account for the emissions of fossil fuels exported overseas. Race fans heading to Bathurst are being warned their trip through the mountains could get particularly sluggish around lunchtime. That's when transport is expecting the peak of traffic to hit the detour around the Great Western Highway closure at Victoria Pass. Executive Director of Operations Management, Rob Austin, is encouraging everyone on the road to be responsible.
4: We are going to see the detour route take a little bit of extra time, and in some times it may be up to an hour. So if you are leaving to head to Bathurst, allow that additional travel time.
1: And construction on a ferry wharf at the new Sydney Fish Market is expected to get underway early next year. Brisbane speedster Reece Walsh is hailing James Tedesco as one of the game's all-time greats, admitting he expects to deputise for the Roosters' captain during the upcoming World Cup. Despite starting for the Kangaroos in last year's Ashes sweep, Walsh says he's happy just being in the camp after a late-season ankle injury. Tensions have boiled over at Mount Panorama over ongoing engine parity. After 11th-hour testing, officials approved a single-event engine modification for Ford Mustangs to combat power loss at high altitude, a move several team executives have blasted for late notice. This is Air News New South Wales.

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And that's all we've got time for today. But thank you so much for your company this week. And don't forget, tomorrow night, Hey Glow is on with the theme of neon lights. So have a great one. Until next week, take care, stay safe, and bye for now. I'll leave you with this. And don't forget, coming up next, Leo is here with all those hits from over the last 50 years.

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1: Air News headlines, I'm Lee Harrison. Making news today, advocates warn older Australians could be forced to choose between private health insurance and covering everyday essentials if proposed rebate changes go ahead. The proposal to remove the rebate for over 65s has cleared a parliamentary committee despite facing pushback. A live hand grenade has sparked the temporary evacuation of a police station on Sydney's northern beaches. Police say a member of the public dropped off the grenade at DY, leading to the bomb squad being called. No one was injured, and officers returned to the station about 90 minutes later. Police in the UK have accepted that warrants used in the search of Andrew Mountbatten Windsor's homes at the time of his arrest were unlawful. During a High Court hearing, the police force accepted the initial court's decision to issue the warrants under the specific piece of legislation used was incorrect. And Energy Minister Chris Brown has signed onto a blueprint for growing rooftop solar while attending pre-COP talks in Fiji. In air sport, North Melbourne's tabled a whopping 8-year, $12 million deal for Sydney defender Nick Blakey. The monster offer is expected to catapult North into pole position in negotiations for Blakey. And in NBL action, the Brisbane Bullets have fallen agonisingly short to the Taipans in Cairns, 97 points to 91. These stories and more today. This is Air News.
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3: A good morning. It's certainly warming up today. A top of 33 and sunny. There will be some light winds about at the middle of the day, with sun protection recommended from 9:40 a.m. until 4:30 p.m. Let's have a look and see what's happening across the Riverina. 26 in Wagga, 29 for Denny, 31 for Griffith, 33 for Bullygull, Maud and Balranald, Berubin 31, and over to the Murray, Albury, Wodonga, 25. Have a great morning.
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10: Yeehaw. Hello everyone and welcome along to the program this week. So happy to be with you on this station, bringing you my weekly dose of music from the last 5 decades. So we can head all the way back to the 1970s and come all the way forward to the current year. And we've loads of little interesting features on the program as well. We have a song from either Sting or from his band The Police. We'll have one or two new songs from up-and-coming artists trying to get a break in the music world and in the radio world as well. And not forgetting same word, different tune. Each and every week, I pick a word from a well-known song title and I find that same word in loads of other song titles and play them for you during the course of the programme. And not forgetting the final 30 minutes of the programme, if you like easy listening, feel-good music, well, it's relaxing chill. Yes, so stick around, because we have music as well. Kick it off now with Irish band Thin Lizzy, and this is called Dear Miss Lonely Hearts.

What a start to the programme, and I'm probably after offending loads of Thin Lizzy fans because, of course, some of the lads were playing on that, but it was a solo release even back in 1980 from the late, the wonderful Philip Lynott, who was indeed the lead singer of Thin Lizzy, and that one of his own offerings called Dear Miss Lonely Heart. Well, hello everyone again, and a big thank you for joining us, and I do hope you will keep it here now, because I can just guarantee you top-notch music that will bring a bit of musical pleasure to your ears. That's my hope each and every week. And if you haven't come across us before, all I ask is that maybe give it a chance. Wait 10, 15 minutes, see what you think of the show, and then maybe lock it in. That's the hope. And here is more music. This is Level 42 for you right now, sticking with the 1980s. And this is a remix version, and what a good one as well, of Children Say.

Wowdy wow. What a song from a great album as well called Running in the Family, but that's a remix version and one you don't get to hear often enough on the radio. I think it's super from Mark King and his band Level 42, and what a bass line as well in that song. That's Children Say on this week's edition of 50 Years and Rolling. Now there's a song doing the rounds at the moment and it's quite popular, it's dancey, it's good, it's great beat to it, and it's actually called Moving to the Sun. But I kind of call it dadum deedum deedum deedum dadum dadum dadum dadum. And if you don't know why, well, have a listen for the next 5 minutes and you'll rapidly find out.

0: Yeah, she's certainly well free at this stage. That's Alternate, Huggle and Amel Angel. Together on Moving to the Sun. Deedum dadum, deedum dadum. And you know, that kind of deedum dadum put me in mind. Trying to make a link with same word, different tune. So I've decided to try and find songs with de-do, da, things like that, and put it a little bit together and play it out as, actually I'll play the jingle and you'll know then.
1: Same
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0: Well, we started this week's programme with a song by Phil Lynott called Dear Miss Lonely Hearts, and that was a top 20 hit back in 1980, as indeed was that one from Andy Stewart and Sting. You're sure to hear either the band The Police or Sting each and every week on 50 Years and Rolling, and it works rather nicely with same word, different tune part of the programme as well. That's what we're doing. It's the second one. I'm trying to find the word. It's like dee-dum, doo-doo, dee-da. So it's songs that go like that. We've had Moving to the Sun from Alternate, and she does dee-dum, dee-dum. Anyway, I haven't lost the plot, but look, I hope you're enjoying this part of the programme. We still have loads more songs, and more importantly, more songs with dee-dum, dee-doo, dee-da in the title. And this one, you're going to love it, from 1999, another number one. Let's get it on.
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5: It sure is, and we're well into this part of the programme now. We call Same Word a different tune. Yeah, but an unusual one this week because we're kind of looking at dee-dum and doo-doo and da-da and all that kind of stuff and finding songs with those little baby words in them. We've done well so far. Before the break, you had music from 1999, a big number one from Aoife, 65, and I'm Blue, da-da-dee-da. I think there was a new version of that done quite recently. No, I'm not going to put you through the same song done differently because it would just be too much. However, we're breaking the rules here a little bit because the next two have da-da or doo-doo in them, but they're older than 50 years. So let's start it off with the Crystals.

I bet you were singing along just like me to those two songs. First off, from the Crystals, and to do Ron Ron, to do Ron Ron, and then Manfred Mann, and do what did he? They're definitely older than 50 years, but we had to include them in this section. And I hope we're not wrecking your head. It's throwing up some unusual songs for me and perhaps for you as well. And we're going to finish off, not the show, we're going to finish off this part of the show, same word, different tune, with possibly the most famous song with da or do or d in it. It's from a German band. They're called Trio. I'm not even going to tell you the title.

See, it's just another one you can sing along to, and why not? Anything goes here on 50 Years of Gnawing, and I'm certainly keeping all the babies happy, I would imagine, with all this do-do-do and da-da-da stuff. Anyway, hope you enjoy that. That's from 1981, and it made number one as well for a German group called Trio, and that's da-da-da-da. Now, we have finished the same word, different tune, but we're still kind of sticking with the baby words for the moment because, look, give me any reason to play this song and I will do it. It's Queen. It's not Radio Doo Doo, it's Radio Gaga.

got to be one of the biggest recording stars on the planet at the moment. That is Harry Styles and American Girls. And before that, speaking of big recording stars, they were huge in the 70s and 80s, definitely the biggest in the world, and still go on to this very day with their music. It's Queen and Radio Gaga. It's Leo Kirby here, 50 Years and Rolling is the name of the programme. We do it on this station each and every week at this time. And we still have loads more great stuff to get through. Feeling a little bit rocky right now. And you remember this one from a group called Jet? And Are You Gonna Be My Girl?

from Melbourne in Australia from the year 2003, a huge hit from a group called Jet, and Are You Gonna Be My Girl?

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4: Tourists, into the second half of this week's programme we go. I certainly hope you're enjoying my selection of music for you on the programme this week, and we still have an hour to come. And don't forget, in 30 minutes time, it's relaxing chill, but up next, some canned heat.
5: This is Leo Kirby.

Oh, didn't they make some fantastic music back in the 90s when they were at their highest level of success? There goes Jamiroquai kicking us off in this second hour of the programme. It's 50 years and rolling, and that one from late 90s, that's called Canned Heat. Now we're heading back to the 80s, and this is on extended play as well. They've had a couple of top 10 hits. I think this one was probably one of their lesser hits, but equally a good song. It's Swing Out Sister, and this is called Fooled by a Smile. Horses and all.

Sure, it happens loads of times when you're fooled by a smile. It's either the eyes or the smile for sure. What about that one from the 1980s? The group were called Swing Out Sister. And indeed, one of their hit singles, Fooled by a Smile. Now then, we've another couple of tunes until we hit a relaxing chill. If you're new to us, well, it's 30 minutes of easy listening, feel-good music. My hope is that you can take a bit of time out for yourself, a bit of you time, and just let the music work its wonders. As I say, that's happening in about 20 minutes' time. And another thing we do on this program, and indeed on this station as well, is to try and help up-and-coming artists get a break in the music world and in the mainstream radio world. And it's so tough for them to get their products, their musical products, featured on radio. And my hope is that someone special will be listening and that they can do them a favor and maybe give them a help on the ladder to success. So each and every week I encourage recording artists to send me in an MP3 of their work. I'll have a listen to it. And if I think it's good enough for your ears out there, well, then I'll play it. And this week we're heading off to Brooklyn in New York City. Ian Rez, and their latest offering is Strings of Connection.

You just cannot beat pure class. Stevie Nicks and Fleetwood Mac from the 1980s, and that's called A Gypsy. Well, speaking of pure class, the song before that, it's far from pure class, but I just thought I'd play it for you. Now, it's an interesting concept. It's a musical concept. You might have gathered when I introduced the song and the artist, I didn't say if they were male or female, because as far as I can gather, they're AI generated. Ian Rez, that's the name of the project, and the song we played is brand new. It's called Strings of Connection. Make of it what you will. I thought it's a fairly good song. I'm not a huge fan of anything to do with AI, I have to be honest with you. It's worrying times, but it can be of great benefit as well. But look, when it comes to presenting music and music shows, you cannot beat the personal touch. At least that's the way I think. And if you're tuning into this program, I would imagine you think the same. At least I hope that continues for a long, long time yet. AI might have a place, but just a small place. Let's head back to the 1970s right now. And this girl group were so huge back in that decade. And this is one of their hits. They're called The 3 Degrees.

What a great sentiment to express there in a song, and every word is so true. Take good care of yourself, from the 1970s and from girl band The 3 Degrees, Olivia Dean. And this is Nice to Each Other. Take good care of yourself, nice to each other. Oh my God, could we be any more cheesy and soppy? Anyway, it's a cracking tune.

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1: It's Friday the 9th of October 2026. Aries. Conflict could arise between business and personal interests. Taurus. Signs are looking good for some positive financial or property news. Gemini. A chance meeting socially could bring big changes in your life. Cancer. Your involvement in a new project will help boost your self-esteem. Leo. Keep clear of those radiating negative vibes or they'll just spoil your day. Virgo. An invitation to a social gathering will turn up out of the blue. Libra. Health, fitness and a good diet should be priority number one. Scorpio. Until you get all the facts, it may be prudent to sit on the fence. Sagittarius. Old ways give way to new, so embrace the change. Capricorn. Don't fret if a relationship is going through a rocky patch at the moment. Aquarius. You will see a silver lining, but you need to concentrate on the positives. Pisces. A rift could develop between friends. You may have to act as peacemaker. And that's today's horoscope.
0: Today's horoscope was brought to you by our sponsor, Hill's Corner Store. Open 7 days a week for food on the run. Grab a fresh sandwich, a pie, a sausage roll, or pick something from the board. And don't forget about Hot Dog Fridays. 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

Ah, come on. Get out of here, will you? I mean, you hardly thought. I nearly said Stevie Wonder. That's what I meant to say. You hardly thought James Taylor was playing their harmonica. Yeah, I was right. It was Stevie Wonder. And he helped out James Taylor a number of years back on a brilliant album called Hourglass. And from that, A Little More Time With You. It is indeed relaxing, Cure, for the next number of songs. I hope you can take a bit of time for yourself. I like to call it mental maintenance, and just let the music work its wonders. This is Irish band The Villagers.

Wow-dee-wow. Very distinctive sound of Conor O'Brien, the gentleman who's on lead vocals there, and also who formed the band called Villagers, and not The Villagers, as I keep saying, Villagers. That's called You Lucky One. Well, you may not have known that song, but you certainly will know this one.

Journey, do you need the box of tissues? Great to hear that one again. Memory from the 1970s, around about 77. A lady by the name of Debbie Boone, and that's You Light Up My Life. And before that, from the same decade, Rod Stewart and I Don't Want to Talk About It. Well, let's make it the hat trick and give you a third song from the same decade. This is Gilbert O'Sullivan.

Yeah, such a beautiful song, and at the same time, such a sad, sad song as well. I said I'd play it for you. Hope you enjoyed it. Really is a beautiful piece of music from Gilbert O'Sullivan, and that's Alone Again, Naturally. Well, that's just about my lot for yet another week of 50 Years of Gnarling. My hope is that you enjoy the programme and that you will make it a date on this station. We're on at the same time, same day, each and every week. So please put it in your head or your kyaun, as we say here in Ireland, and keep it there, or else put it in the electronic diary. Make it a date. Keep it here as well, because right after me, there's more top-notch tunes coming up for your entertainment. And as the fella says, you can't beat the old time. And we're nearly out of time. And speaking of which, this is Culture Club, finishing off the programme for this week. Leo Kirby, be my pleasure bringing you the programme. I'll talk to you again. You take care of each other and take care of yourselves as well. This is Time, Clock of the Heart.